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10: A quiet residential neighborhood erupts in chaos. Carmine Galante, the feared boss of the Bonanno crime family, lies dead, his cigar still clutched between his teeth.
11: Masked men walked into Joe and Mary's luncheonette in Brooklyn today and gunned down Carmine Galante, a man believed to be the most powerful mafia chieftain in the country.
10: The execution sent shockwaves through the criminal underworld and set the stage for one of the most pivotal criminal cases in New York City history. From the minds behind the acclaimed television series comes Law and Order: Criminal Justice System. 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These are real stories told by the people who have lived them.
12: My father should have been a dead man.
10: For decades, the mafia had New York City in a stranglehold, with law enforcement seemingly powerless to intervene. But the murder of Carmine Galante marked the beginning of the end. Discover how a group of young prosecutors took on the mafia, and with the help of law enforcement, brought down its most powerful figures. I'm Anasiga Nicolazzi, and from Wolf Entertainment and iHeart Podcasts, this is Law & Order: Criminal Justice System.
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0: 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Texas recapped UTSA, and now they turn the page to Tennessee. Sark seemed like he's laser focused for this week. The NFL quarterback injury situation got worse last night. Dak reflects on his new record as the touchdown leader for the Dallas Cowboys. Corey Mose of K-View joins us at 7 a.m. Big Ron Slay out of 104.5 in Knoxville joins us at 8 to talk all things Tennessee Volunteers. And we've got the voice of the Houston Texans, Mark Vandermeer, joining us at 8:17. I am your host, Mike Harbaugh-Harge. My co-host is a WWE Hall of Famer and recognized as the world's strongest man. He is the Mark Henry.
1: Good morning, Austin.
0: And, of course, we've got Eric behind the boards. 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Also, we're going to give you an opportunity to voice your opinion, but you got to use that talkback feature on the new and improved and always free iHeartRadio app. If it's good enough, you might hear it on air. If not,
1: if it's good
0: we'll just
1: enough.
0: Keep rolling. We're going to try to make sure that you have a great day. As we talked about before, we are here for you and try to bring you the best in infotainment. And let's just say this, there was some infotainment that was happening yesterday when we got a chance to meet with the Texas football team. They beat UTSA 30-6. I mean, 24-point victory. We heard from Coach Sark, and he's not apologizing for that. But you could tell that there were some things that needed to be worked out. He came in. He seemed like he was locked in and ready to go for this weekend, and I don't blame him. That's what it's all about. We have gone through the non-conference. Texas finishes 3-0. The defense has played elite football. The offense has had some really, really good bright lights moments. And bright moments. But now there's some things that need to be worked out, and Coach Sark knew that they got to clean it up a lot. But the one thing that I do want to point out, and this is something that I think we all need to take a step back in some of these moments. The one thing he really wanted to make sure that his team was able to do this weekend, obviously play great defense, run the football. They did run the ball for over 224 yards on the ground. And the most important part was they did not turn over the football. He was talking about ball security all week. They answered the bell when it came to that. But obviously there's some things that he continues to want to see get worked out. And here is his opening statement from yesterday's presser.
2: You know, I want to kick it off again just by thanking our fans. What an awesome atmosphere we had at DKR again Saturday night. You know, you're not 23-1 in your last 24 games at home, and you don't have a 12 straight home winning streak without great support from our fans. So thank you, Longhorn Nation, for your support of this team and what we've been doing over the past few years at home. As far as the ball game goes, you know, I thought, you know, we started off the game really well. Obviously, anytime you get a turnover on the first play of the game, but, you know, you get 17 points off of your first three drives. You know, I thought defensively they had the one 13-play drive where the ball kind of got to the edge on us. And then after that, I think they went the rest of the first half. I think they ran 12 plays for 11 yards. It was 10 straight third down stops, 8 punts. So defensively was fantastic. I felt like offensively we just kind of hit a little bit of a lull. It was kind of like, okay, we got 17 points. You know, we didn't quite play the way we want to play and capable of playing. I thought there were some positives in special teams. I think Giovanni continues to be a weapon for us, 5 for 5 on field goals. You know, the amount of touchbacks we're getting on kickoffs have been tremendous. You know, we had some return opportunities. You know, there was a couple tough calls we got in the return game that we need to clean up. But it was good to get Ryan with the ball in his hands in the return game. We need to shore up some things in the kickoff return game to be even better there. But, you know, here's the deal, right? We're starting SEC play. And, you know, we all sat around when you had some time Saturday and watched some of the games. In this conference, I've said it time and time again, from top to bottom, anybody can beat anybody. And I think that's the challenge of our conference, is being mentally and physically prepared to play week in and week out. And for us this week, it's no different. We're going into what I would probably consider is the loudest stadium in the country, Neyland Stadium. I think Coach Heupel's done a tremendous job there. With what he's done offensively, the amount of explosive plays, but they've evolved some offensively. This is a team that believes in running the football. They got two great runners in Bishop and Morris, guys who can run the football. Got a true freshman quarterback in Faison Brandon, who's got elite arm talent. And the challenge they pose is their ability to run the ball and then their ability to take their shots down the field, which is what they've been notorious for over the years, is the big home run plays down the field. So you got to be able to play both. And then play it against the tempo and how fast they go. Obviously, defensively, bringing in Jim Knowles, who's as respected of defensive coordinators there is in the country. He's done it at multiple stops. He's got a very, very good group. They're aggressive at the line of scrimmage. They mix their coverages in the back end. So we've got a heck of a challenge going into hostile environment. Obviously, with game day coming, they'll be all charged up, ready to go. I think naturally for us, when we go on the road, we've got to focus on what we need to do. We need to stay really connected, and we need to have the ability to execute in all three phases to be successful.
1: Man, that he put all of it in order too.
0: Yeah,
1: like control the ball, don't commit penalties, and do what you do. Don't get away from what brought you to the dance. And a lot of times people do, Harsh. I know it's a long time away, but, you know, in my World's Strongest Take, we're going to talk about tempering expectation. And this is one of those things where you play teams and you do enough to beat them. You don't give up the recipe to the dinner. You don't give the code to the safe. And that's what fans, fanatics, are trying to get you to do. And it seems like he's found a way to make sure that his team is not pressured by that.
0: Yeah, he's always talking about blocking the outside noise out and really, locking in to what's going on inside the locker room. The one thing that we always, as fans, and just we want to see things
1: go at our pace.
0: Well, not even that for me anyway. But the one thing that I always want to see is the execution being done. And that's one of the things that Coach Sark is really looking at with the preparation for Tennessee. Because, you know, guys were open. Guys were schemed open. There were opportunities there. There were probably holes that needed to be hit with the running game. And so there's so many things that it's never going to be perfect. It's football, it's athletes, it's human beings. Things are going to happen. But when things aren't, as he said, choppy or clunky, they go choppy and clunky, he doesn't want to see that. He wants to see the things executed. He wants to see them executed at a high level. And so he was asked yesterday about who are the Longhorns in your eyes so far?
2: Well, I think we're a team that is very well connected. I think that plays well with one another. I think we take pride in our conditioning. You know, you look at the scores in the second half of our three games. You look at the scores in the fourth quarter of our three games. These guys believe in their conditioning. They believe in the adjustments that the coaches are making, and they go execute and they continue to play together. That's very encouraging.

0: they're a talented football team. You know, I know people are going to say, well, look who they played and all that. That's great. That's great. They played who was on their schedule, yep, and they went out and handled their business. And now we get ready for a matchup in the SEC. I just, the one thing that was really annoying to me, and, you know, these are all my peers. I'm cool with everybody. At least I think I'm cool with everybody. I just don't like the real UT conversation. That's for the fans to have that conversation, not for us as media member. You know, there's stuff out there about who's the real UT. There's no gotcha moment in this thing. We've already had a situation where you try to get bulletin board material unexpectedly with the Texas football team. Let's just make sure that we're focusing on getting to the crux of the team. They don't care about who's the real UT. They know whatever school they're at, that's the real UT. If they're at Tennessee, they feel they're a real UT. If you're at the University of Texas, you're the real UT. What does that even matter? You got to go out there and play football and handle the business. Once the game starts and all the hype is already done, nobody really cares about that.
1: You want to win.
0: That's the bottom line. We're just getting started on a Turn the Page Tuesday edition of the Morning Kickoff right here on Sports Radio AM 1300 The Zone. When we come back, Sark is ready to head to Tennessee, and so is this team. We'll hear from Trevor Goosby and more from Coach Sark right here on the Morning Kickoff on Sports Radio AM 1300 The Zone.
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0: Welcome back to the morning kickoff right here on Sports Radio AM 1300 The Zone. At the top of the hour, we will have Corey Mose of KVU joining us to talk Fashion all things Texas Longhorns as we get ready for this Texas versus Tennessee matchup as we get ready to turn the page. For those that do not know, Neyland Stadium is a lot like the University of Texas. There's 105,000 screaming fans that can make it very, very loud in that place. And just like what Texas does here, because Texas is now making this a true home game, a home field advantage atmosphere, this is what it's all about. And going into the SEC, Neyland Stadium is one of the toughest places to play as far as noise. But Coach Sark was asked yesterday, and you know, they're going to be continuing to ask this. Do they feel like they are better equipped for these SEC road games now as opposed to what they have been through before?
1: Well, it's a tough, you know, and I get it. We didn't play well at Florida last year, but we are 13-3 in SEC play, which is the best record in the conference in our 2 years in the conference. So I'm very confident in our ability to go on the road and play well.
0: He believes it. Because it's a different team. This is a more mature team. These are guys that have played together now. Now, listen, when I'm saying they played together, it's the ones that were here last year that went to Ohio State. It was the ones that went to Michigan that have seen that. The ones that have went to Georgia. Now, we also bring in a Melvin Ciani, a Dylan Sikorsky, and a couple of other guys on the field that are played in other places that have now played a lot of football games.
2: Yeah.
0: So we've talked about the maturity level of this football team. And one of the biggest things that I look at, Mark, is when you start to truly understand that you have to hold your water. You have to make sure that you're locked into the calls. You can't get those false starts. You can't be jumping like you did before. And that, to me, is one of the biggest tests that they are going to have to go through.
2: It's always going to be a struggle because guys that jump off sides, they look at the opponent across the line from them and say, I got to get a jump on him. He's really good. But in this style of offense, it's timing. The ball is going to come out when it's supposed to come out, and it's not. That's why guys are getting beat. But for the most part, as it relates to penalties, now these guys are more talented than the guys that they had last season. They don't need help. So the thought process and, hey, let me help chip this guy, they're not having to do that. It's one man on man. They have three guys on that defense, on that offensive line, Harge, that had above a 85% grade for the game. And the guy that had the worst rating was the guy that was the best guy on the field because Arch rolled away from him rather than throwing the ball. Like, it was not the offensive line's fault. When the quarterback get out of the pocket, then now the pocket moves, you got to go and pick somebody up. He always ran away from him, than Goosby. So now Goosby is following and trying to get back and block somebody else upfield because he thinks it's a run. It's not his fault. But all of these guys are not allowing jumps because they know that everybody can do their job and they don't have to help.
0: Yeah, they're going to make sure that everybody's locked in and the explosiveness and the lack of explosive plays and the injuries and everything else that's going on. They have to be prepared for it as they go to Knoxville.
2: Yeah.
0: But Trevor Goosby talked about he likes going to all these different types of places because, you know, it's football.
3: Road environments, like when we went to Michigan, that was super fun, the big house. Playing in Sanford Stadium, playing Georgia last year, that was super fun for me. It's just for me, I love, you know, going and seeing different venues and just, you know, different sites and playing at different places. So,
0: and those fans are going to be, you know, going crazy as they face this University of Texas football team.
2: And you get to be a part of history. You know, one of the features on the video game NCAA video game is if you build up a lot of points when you get a win at a stadium that everybody knows, like this stadium, Neyland Stadium. You win there, you get points. And I don't play the game, but I used to watch my son play it. And he would have all of the awards from going to certain stadiums and winning. These guys get to do that in real time, not on a video game. As a 30-year-old man, 40-year-old man, they can look back at their life and go, man, I played in the big house. That's history.
0: Yep.
2: Hundreds of years of American football, and you can say you did it. Sometimes it's not always the win. It's the experience. And these guys are not only getting the experience, but they get the byproduct of winning it. So, yeah, I can see him saying that. That's pretty cool.
0: Yeah, getting to travel and be a part of all this different stuff. But Sark talked about, hey, Arch, you're getting a chance to go and play in Knoxville. You're getting a chance to go play where Peyton played. And Sark was asked if there was any message that he could give Arch to help him in Knoxville.
1: Honestly, I don't think he's going to care too much about that. Don't take anything away from Peyton. I don't think he's thought that much about he's playing at Tennessee. Like, it'll be a cool moment, I'm sure, for the family. I don't think Arch cares that much. I think he cares more about playing really good for his teammates and being connected with his team. You know, I think that the biggest advice I can give him is the same thing I gave the team. It's going to be 103,000 fans. You know, we're going to have 74 players and probably another 30 to 40 staff members. That's pretty much all we got. But that's plenty enough to go win, right? That's all we really need. And so being connected to his teammates, whether it's the defense on the field, special teams, offensive linemen, like, we have to be there for one another. And when we're at our best, that's how we operate when we're on the road.
2: Hey, if Eric had his druthers, he would be like, Peyton, so what do you think about Arch? You know, him coming in.
4: If Arch was his son, yeah.
2: But right. It's his nephew.
4: I mean, okay.
2: You ask me that question all the time, but Mark,
4: You are a staunch supporter of your son's biggest rival. Okay?
0: Very true.
2: Well, so what's the difference between Peyton?
4: Peyton went to Tennessee. Texas and Tennessee aren't rivals?
2: They're not rivals, but his nephew is playing quarterback.
0: And Peyton said he's going to root for Arch.
4: So cool. That's great.
0: Yeah.
4: Family, right?
0: Exactly. Mark,
2: I'm not talking to you no more.
4: That's exactly my point. During the Red River Showdown, Mark, are you going to rock Jacob's jersey and say, go OU? No.
2: No. I'm going to have on a black jersey.
4: You need to wear a half and half.
2: That has Henry on the back.
4: You need to wear a half and half. Half Arch, half Jacob.
2: Oof. Boy, if I put that Crimson Cream on, it might burn my skin.
4: Half Jacob, half Arch, Mark. That's the only way to go.
0: Well, our guy Anwar Richardson of Orange Blood said it would be diabolical if they had Peyton as the celebrity guest picker and he picks Texas. Right there. Diabolical.
2: They'll kick him out of the university.
0: No, he got too much money to be kicked out the university.
2: Yeah, they're going to keep him.
0: They're going to be like, okay, we'll let you have it for
2: it.
0: We understand.
2: Donor checks, thank you.
0: Yeah,
2: bro.
0: Those are a little bit different now. But yeah, it's one of those things. And Sark talked about it. He said, Arch has never gone to Knoxville. This will be his first time ever going to Knoxville. He wasn't watching Peyton when he was in college because he wasn't born. So he doesn't really have to travel for those types of things. He was watching him when he was in the NFL. So Knoxville is another road game for Arch Manning that his uncle just happens to be a legend at.
2: You see the banter back and forth between me and Kane. The wrestler Kane was the mayor of Knoxville, and he was like, sent me a message yesterday on social media saying, hey, man, I know, are you coming to Knoxville? I said, no, I'm not. And he was like, well, I just want to let you know that we don't mean to do what we're going to do to y'all. Like, Kane is already talking trash.
0: He's supposed to. He was the mayor. That's what it was supposed to be about.
2: I thought we was better than that.
4: So what was your get back, Mark?
0: Yeah, well,
2: I haven't done it yet. I mean, I'll let you help me put that together when we get to break. Yeah.
0: When we come back into Hard Knocks Life, comfort doesn't prepare you for the climb. It just gets you ready for it. So we'll talk about that right here on the Morning Kickoff on Sports Radio, AM 1300 The Zone, and always free on the iHeartRadio app.
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11: 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Owning the infrastructure. 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
0: Coming up at the top of the hour, we'll have Corey Mose of K-View joining us to talk all things Texas Longhorns and get us a little preview of high school football games of the week because you know him, Jeff Jones over at K-View and Ann Parker Clifton are all covering high school and college football. But I wanted to get into this because, you know, as fans, we tend to look for things to be smooth. That's our goal. We want to see things happen with the best players and the ability to dominate a performance. And comfort doesn't prepare you for the climb. If the work never gets easier, you always have to stay locked in. And just because you got a little taste of success, you now have to make sure that you are locked in every single day. If you want to be the number one team in the land, the number one person in the world, you want to be the best of the best, you have to compete against yourself every single day. But in football, you have to compete against a team with like-minded individuals, just like yourself. As we talked about in week two, Ohio State and Texas can see eye to eye with each other. We heard Coach Sark in his opening comments talk about the fact that during the SEC play, anybody can be anybody at any time because the playing field is not separated by much anymore. The playing field is now becoming more and more even every single day. NIL, the ability to go out and get five stars, everybody has them. They're everywhere when you get into the SEC. So the moment you think that you have arrived, that's when they tell you you got to go to another gate because you're missing that next flight because somebody else is there to do the exact same thing. But Coach Sark was talking about the balance of forcing explosive plays and trying to just take what the defense is giving you.
1: Now, I think that's a really good point to make because, you know, everybody that we play reads what you guys write, right? And they listen to the pundits talk. They have this guy and they have that guy and they have this guy. And so it's how do you defend and how do you defend in a way to try to minimize those guys? And so we're constantly looking for opportunities for those explosive plays. But at the same time, we need to be efficient as an offensive football team. And we've been a very good third down team right now. And if you're not going to get explosive plays, you have to be efficient on third down. We've been aggressive on fourth down. We weren't as successful the other night, 0-for-2. And then you got to maximize your opportunities when we get in the red area. And the other night we weren't great. I think we were 2-for-5 on touchdowns in the red area. So to me, that was a little more alarming. I think we were 7-of-17 on third down, 0-for-2 on fourth down, and 2-of-5 in the red area. So that's where we've got to make sure if we're not going to get the explosives because people are deploying people in a way to try to minimize those, you have to be efficient on third down in the red area to maximize those opportunities. On the flip side of that, we have got to continue to exhaust ourselves as a staff to find those explosives, to create opportunities for explosives, and then hopefully the players put them in position to trust why and when we're calling those explosive type plays to take advantage of them.
0: And to me, that is the crux of the journey. You start looking at what is happening. They had success in those first two games where if you were in the red zone, they were finding a way to punch it in. They did not do that this past week. And so for Texas, they have to get back to the drawing board, because I guarantee you Tennessee's defense is better than UTSA's defense.
2: Oh, yeah.
0: They are going to be able to nullify some of those things. Now, getting back to the point of what I said yesterday, there was all a lot of vanilla play calling last week. So there will be some exotics. There'll be some different things that Texas is known for in these moments. But the main thing is this. You work yourself to be number one. When you get there, everybody's coming to take your title. You were talking about WrestleMania and being in San Antonio yesterday for Monday Night Raw. There's people that are coming for everyone's title. It's about how you defend that title every single week. We talk about the Cowboys. We talk about Texas. When you play either one of those teams, you're getting the other team's best shot because they don't like you. They don't want you to have success. Their job is to make your life miserable and send you home packing. That is why your work ethic has to be done every single day. You got to pay the price when you show up every single morning. They talk about tough all day. This is where it starts. You heard Coach Sark talk about their conditioning. They're going to be just fine when it comes to conditioning, but you have to be able to take those body blows because teams are doing everything they possibly can to nullify and be the team to knock off the number one team in the land. And you may not even be number one. You could be non-ranked Texas, and they still want to destroy you. Oh, so yeah. Your effort has to be maximized every single time every time you step on the field, you step on the practice field, you step in the film room, maximize those moments, because that little bit of film or that much film that you watch, they're watching even more. They're trying to pick up your techniques. They're trying to pick up your telltale signs. That's why the effort doesn't prepare you. The comfort doesn't prepare you for the climb. The effort is what helps you climb to the top.
2: Your analysis of organized chaos is what I think should be. You're exactly right. Arch scrambling, getting hit, sliding, getting up and getting right into the thick of the offense, taking control over the team and putting it on his shoulders is going to free up wide receivers. Somebody's going to slip out and you're not going to see him and he's going to be wide open for a touchdown. But in order for that to happen, you got to catch the ball. There were three times where Arch should have run and he did not. There were two balls that were dropped that would have been first. One would have been a first down that would have kept the drive going, and then one would have been a touchdown. Those have got to be caught. So everybody has, that right there would have been 14 more points to the score. And that's playing vanilla football. So temper the expectation. We'll get to it.
0: Well, Texas has got to get themselves together. 11 a.m. kick, first 11 a.m. kick of the season. Got to get up, got to be ready to go, and the focus has got to be lasered in. And I'm sure that is why Sark is where he is right now, and that's locked in on this game. Coming up next, we're going to get you to make the call. We're going to talk about this offense and the execution and what Coach Sark had to say about Arch. Right here on the Morning Kickoff on Sports Radio, AM 1300 The Zone, and always free on the iHeartRadio app.
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0: 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We also got a chance to talk to Sean Miller as Texas men's basketball started basketball practice yesterday. And, of course, they have their first game against Chicago State November the 2nd. So a lot of great stuff happening on the 40 acres. Vic Schaefer and his ladies will be starting as well. So I know it's football season and we're in the thick of it. We're getting ready to start SEC play, but there is always going to be something happening in other sports. Texas women tied in soccer yesterday 2-2 versus Tennessee as well. So there's that going on also. But we wanted to talk about this weekend headed to Knoxville and what is going to happen and what do we need to do to get Arch Manning unlocked. But I do want to point this out because I think sometimes we get caught up in the game instead of watching what has happened over time. Our guy Cody Carpenter over at orangebloods.com, he put in his notes on it. He tweeted this out yesterday. He said, Saturday will be Arch Manning's 20th game with the majority of the snaps, his 19th career start. And in his first 19 games, Arch is 16-3, 4-2 versus top 10 opponents. His victories came against Ohio State, Oklahoma, Vanderbilt, and Texas A&M. And his two losses came to Georgia and OSU. He's 358 for 573, a 62% completion percentage. He's thrown for over 4,600 yards, 41 touchdowns, 11 INTs with a quarterback rating of 148, a passer rating, excuse me. He's rushed for over 588 yards with 13 touchdowns. So his total numbers are 5,221 total yards and 54 total touchdowns. Quinn Ewers, in his first 19 games, he was 4-5 and 1-3 versus top 10 opponents. Colt McCoy was 14-5 and 0-2 versus top 10 opponents. And, of course, you look at Vince Young, and Vince Young was 16-3 but 0-2 against top 10 opponents. His 20th game was against Michigan, and his 33rd game was against USC. Colt's 39th game was against Ohio State, and his 53rd game was against Bama. Quinn's 35th, 36th, 37th were against Clemson, Arizona State, and Ohio State. So point being made here is let's not always be so critical of what Arch is or what you want him to be, because he still, if you look at his numbers, he's right there with the best quarterbacks to play here at the University of Texas. Time. So, and Coach Sark said he don't want him to be none of those guys. He just wants him to be Arch. But here's the question, and let me play this sound first, because Coach Sark was talking about Arch and the offensive execution that he sees on film.
1: Yeah, you know, and I think a couple things as a coach, you know, our job is to put our players in the best position to be successful. And so part of that is schematically, right, trying to scheme people to get people open. But the other part of putting players in position to be successful, that they have the confidence to go execute those plays and they trust what we do in practice to make that happen. So clearly, if we're not hitting those plays, if guys are open for a variety of reasons, protections, missed throws, missed reads, whatever that could be, that's on us as coaches, right? That's our job, right? That's what we're hired to do. And so when we don't execute at an elite level, I take full responsibility of that we're not operating the way that I think we're capable of operating, or we wouldn't be running those plays. And so for me with Arch, like I said, I felt like Arch was a microcosm of a little bit of the bigger picture. Saturday night, we were just kind of, we got lethargic. You know, we scored 17 points. I think we thought we were just going to go up and down the field like a scrimmage. And a credit to UTSA, they battled, they fought, they created a little pressure. You know, we weren't as quite in sync as we want to be, the rhythm that we needed to be in. And Arch would tell you the same thing. So today it was right back to it, right? The attention to detail, the focus, the rhythm, the timing, anticipation of throws of where they need to go and where they should be thrown on the field. And that's our job as coaches, is to get him to understand that and trust that and to go let it rip.
0: And one of the biggest things is we want you to get over to AM 1300, The Zone on X. And the question is, what do we need to do to get Arch unlocked this weekend? Is it better protection, stronger running game, or be more aggressive in the play calling, or all of the above?
2: I would say all of the above, but if I had to lean, if you said, Mark, you got to pick one, I would say that the play caller. Call more. Texas is not going to do the short routes, the crossers. They're trying to get you. They're trying to dig you out deep. And I understand that. But I would love to see some comebacks and some crossers.
0: Well, he did run some crosses. That's where he was more accurate this past Saturday when he hit Coleman coming across the middle.
2: Yeah.
0: He had him on a couple slants and some crossing that. Routes. He was 3-for-3 going across the middle.
2: He missed Saturday. That out twice. You know where they throw that long out?
0: Yep.
2: And he can get it there. But he just missed it. I think a byproduct of having a good cornerback, too. The guy that was covering Coleman.
0: Chapman.
2: Chapman, he the twin.
0: Yep.
2: He did a hell of a job. You know that, right?
0: Yeah, yeah.
2: I don't think that he's going to be there next year.
0: No, well,
2: if you can cover Coleman like that.
0: And Wingo.
2: Yep. You ready for the big time.
0: Well, and that's one of the things, too, is, you know, he said it. Everybody thought it was going to be more like a scrimmage where you could just go out there.
2: Yeah, them dudes was good.
0: They were playing hard. Yes, we talked about it going into the game. You're a five-star talent. You should be able to beat them. You should be beating them every time. But you can't go out there and underestimate your opponent.
2: No, you
0: yeah,
2: can't.
0: The opponent's going to be even greater this week and even greater the week after that and the week after that and the week after that. So you have to be trending in the right direction, or you're going to sit back and you're going to be like, what if? What did we do? What didn't we do? So you want to make sure that you get a chance to go there. And everybody's talking about, you know, this trip to Tennessee, and they should. But Texas can only control what they can control. They have to be sharp, and they have to be able to perform with noise, because it's going to be loud. It's going to be loud. Man, so you got to be nonverbal communication. You have to be able to make sure you'll see him put his hand over his ears a lot, because it's going to be that type of environment. But what the best way to do that is start fast and quiet the crowd. Because if you can quiet the crowd, then you can do what you want to do. It's going to be some chaos. There's going to be chaos, but they just got to be locked in. Coming up next, we're going to talk to our guy, Corey Mose of K-View. We're going to break down last week and some of the things that he's expected to see this week as Texas travels to Tennessee. Right here on The Morning Kickoff on Sports Radio, AM 1300, The Zone, and always free on the iHeartRadio app.
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0: 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And somebody that always has an up-close and personal view is our guy Corey Mose of K-View. And Corey, you and I got a chance to chop it up a little bit yesterday at the media availabilities. And it looked like a totally different type of vibe, a team that won the game by 24 points. But if you listen to some of the players, they were not happy with their performance.
1: Yeah, not at all. I think even after the game on Saturday, you could hear Coach Sarkisian just talk about how the offense looked choppy. That was a word that he used. And it just kind of felt that way, right? You know, in that first half, you score on your first three possessions, and after that, it just kind of stalled out. And I think with playing a team like UTSA, I think everyone wanted to see some explosive plays. Now, it all depends on how UTSA is playing defense against you, but it's still UTSA at the end of the day. And so you want to see some type of 20-plus yard play or 30-plus yard play, kind of like you saw against Texas State in week one. You saw a couple of those. And so one thing that I'm just kind of worried about right now is the explosive plays, not just in the pass game, but also in the run game. They haven't had a run over 22 yards since the first play of the game of the season with Hollywood Smothers. That went for 45, and then after that, no other run has went over 22 yards. And so that's kind of alarming to me. And so we'll see what happens against Tennessee on Saturday, though. But right now, I think those explosive plays is something that Sarkisian and his offense really needs to figure out.
2: Corey, I'll take four plays at 5 yards a clip. You know, so, yeah. I mean, like, explosive plays are cute. They're great for the stat sheet, you know, like they put a team, you know, behind the eight ball. But the thing that really grinds the gears is the fact that you make a team tired. And then you're able to expose them late in the game, which Coach Sark talked about the conditioning and what Coach Becton has done for this team. Like, that's a superpower. Like, if you have great endurance, then and your team is ready to play like that, then four plays for 20 or one play for 20, it really doesn't matter.
1: Yeah, you make a good point. I mean, Coach Sarkisian talked about that yesterday as well and during a press conference, like you mentioned, about being conditioned. But in that same breath, he mentioned – you got to figure out ways to still create those explosives no matter how they're playing defense. It could be in a cover four with four safeties back there, but you got to figure it out. That's simply what he said. You know, we got to be able to scheme things and call things at the right time to be able to hit those plays and be more efficient when we have less opportunities. Because you still want to keep the defense honest at the end of the day. And who knows, one day you're going to have to go against a team that's as well conditioned as you are. That's just simply the fact. And so, I totally agree. It's nice to go four plays for 5 yards and bully guys, you know, eventually just kind of grind them down into the fourth quarter. But, I mean, once we get into bowl season or this college football playoff, we'll be playing inside a dome. You know, it's not going to be on the Texas heat with the humidity. You don't have that advantage anymore. And so that's something that I feel like it's still, you're right, it's cool to run the football at a 4 yards to carry, 3 yards to carry clip, but eventually you got to be able to attack someone downfield and make big plays that way.
0: We're talking to Corey Mose of K-View. Make sure you follow him at Corey underscore Mose. And see, you know, I agree with you with what you were saying about this team and where they're supposed to be. And you know how Coach Sark calls his plays. And you could tell a little bit yesterday with the questioning, the line of questioning that he was getting. He was getting kind of fired up about it because he likes it. He wants to see some explosives. And he even mentioned, I felt like we got away from our run game with our ones and twos. Well, they're both 1As. But he felt like he got that, and he got to see it with Derek Cooper and Michael Terry. But he also understands he has elite backs in Smothers and, of course, Relique Brown.
1: Yeah, I thought that was interesting, too. Like, him mentioning the types of run plays that he didn't really call with Relique in Hollywood. You know, the outside runs. He mentioned duo as well. He said he used a lot more of Derek Cooper, and you saw the success of Derek in that second half. And, you know, I thought it was interesting because the week before, he was mentioning how we're still figuring out all the things that these running backs can do because they can do a lot. And so trying to call plays to help not exploit, but just showcase all the different facets of these running backs, I'm sure over time you're still trying to get Arch going. You know, you're still trying to get Cam Coleman going. And so he never got to the outside runs. He never got to the duo calls because he was trying to get everything else going around those running backs and also trying a couple swing passes in the first half to hopefully see if that gets them going. And so it's a lot, I feel like, with Sark trying to figure out, okay, how do I get these running backs started while also getting everybody else started? Because you have so many different types of run plays that they can go to. And but eventually on Saturday, he just never got to them in time before they were on the bench chilling against UTSA. So, yeah, I thought it was interesting just to hear his thought process and him recognizing, oh, crap, I should have been calling these plays for a leak in Hollywood in the game, but we just never got to him.
2: Corey, what is your expectation of this Texas team going to Tennessee? What do you expect to see?
1: Man, I expect to see this defense to continue to kind of carry. I'm not going to lie to you. I just don't think it's realistic to just see this offense flip a switch. And it's something that we talked about last season, it felt like. After at a conference play, it was just like, okay, well, that offense hadn't looked great. And so how much can you really rely on things on this offense to kind of carry this team? And I don't think you really can right now. I feel like you can carry on the run game. The run game has actually been pretty consistent up front. But I will say, can you do it for a whole four quarters? And that's something that they discussed on Monday. It was just like, man, this consistency for this offense it hadn't been done yet for a whole game. And so until they make that happen, I just feel like this defense has been a piece of this team that has been consistent. And you haven't been able to kind of see where their faults are. Maybe in the first half against Ohio State a little bit, but they were also put in some bad situations with the short fields, and they stepped up in those situations. And so, yeah, this defense is something that against Tennessee, you know, true freshman quarterback, Will Muschamp, dicing up his play calls is going to confuse Brandon Faison. And so, yeah, I just really think that this defense is going to be able to carry some things against Tennessee, and then hopefully the offense can be able to capitalize off of some things that the defense creates.
0: We're talking to our guy, Corey Mose of KVU. You can follow him at Corey_Mose on X. Corey, you know, you've been talking about the defense, and one of the biggest things that I've seen, and I think you even mentioned this yesterday, has been the play of Jelani McDonald. And for the way that he's been able to take over that role for Michael Taft, who, by the way, is having a great start to his NFL career. But he's been able to step up and make plays. Is it big for him to be that leader on the back end that we had last year?
1: Yeah, it's huge. It's huge. You know, and that's something I was really intrigued about coming into the season. It's like, okay, well, this is the time where you don't have Michael Taft anymore. You don't have Andrew Mukuba back there. Jahdae Barron's all gone. And so you don't have that, like, complete veteran that's been on the roster for a while. That guy was now Jelani. And so the question was, can Jelani lead this secondary? Because it's a bunch of young guys. You know, the Jonah Williams of the world, the Grayson Littletons, the Kate Phillips. Now Derek Williams coming back was big because he's been a part of the program for a minute. But Jelani was going to be the guy where he's going to be the vocal leader. And so could you trust that? You know, can he be put in that position and excel? And that's something that he's been doing. I mean, that's something Sark mentioned as well, is saying his communication has been phenomenal. And even talking to Grayson Littleton after the game on Saturday, he mentioned communication has been great because of the relationships that they have off the field. And so that's something that was like, oh, wow, that's very intriguing to hear that they're super tight just as a unit. And that starts with the leader, which is Jelani. And, man, he's a sicko, huh? Like, yeah. Just talking to him yesterday.

0: that you do to come out. If it was truly precautionary, then that was just a like 1 week thing. Same thing with Colin Simmons and his boot that he wore after the game. He also said that's precautionary. So, you expect him to be back. But if not, I feel like this is also a game that Derek Williams could excel in. Derek's also one of those like downhill, come blow the run game up type of safeties. And so with Tennessee averaging 298 yards on the ground, these are the type of safeties you would want in this type of game. And I think this is, you saw kind of Derek Williams' weaknesses against Ohio State, over the top with Jeremiah Smith trying to be in pass coverage. But in run support, Derek Williams is really well. I mean, really good. And so, yeah, him and Kobe Black, either one, I feel like is interchangeable. And to be honest, this is a perfect matchup. If you don't have Kobe this week, Derek Williams can jump in and play in that spot as well with the play style that Tennessee has.
1: Thank you, man.
2: There's our guy, Corey Mose of K-View. Make sure you follow him at Corey_Mose. I know you finna hit the road, man. Where you headed now to go check out the high schools?
0: Yeah, man, Buda Johnson versus Hayes is our game of the week this week. And so, yeah, I'm about to head out to Buda, see what they got going on. You know what I'm saying? See what the young bucks talking about. Make sure they ready for this crosstown rivalry matchup on Friday.
2: I cannot wait. There he is, our guy, Corey Mose. Thanks, Corey.
0: Thank you.
2: All right, appreciate it. There he is. He's good, man.
1: Yeah, he is.
2: He's sharp. He's always dialed in and – it just gets to that, yeah, it gets to that next level with these kids, too. So, coming up next, we're going to talk about the running game and Trevor Goosby on Arch's toughness. Yeah, we're going to continue these conversations right here on Sports Radio AM 1300 The Zone and always free on the iHeartRadio app.
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Prescription Jardiance Empagliflozin 10 or 25 milligram tablets are used to lower blood sugar along with diet and exercise in adults with type 2 diabetes. Jardiance is not for use to lower blood sugar in people with type 1 diabetes and not for people with type 2 diabetes who have severe kidney disease. 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Both may be fatal. 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
10: Great stuff from our guy Corey Mose of KVU. Make sure you stay locked in, because at 8 a.m., we'll get a chance to go up to Knoxville, Tennessee. Well, Nashville, actually. But they cover the Tennessee Volunteers. Our guy, Big Ron Slay. You've seen him on the SEC Network. You've also heard him on the radio up there as they cover Tennessee and the Titans and everything in Nashville and Knoxville. So exciting times as we get closer and closer to this weekend. Speaking of this weekend, obviously the conversation has been a lot around Arch Manning, this Texas offense. And as I said, you can tell the energy is a little bit different as business has picked up. Speaking of business picking up, this Friday, we will be at Covert Ford of Austin on 183, just south of the Rudy's, from 2 to 5. Myself, Mark Henry, and Cameron Parker will bring you all of the Friday festivities. Craig Way will be in the air and on his way to Knoxville, Tennessee. Also, this Saturday, we will be at Back Porch Social during the pregame show. Pregame show starts at 8 o'clock. Come and get you some breakfast tacos and enjoy yourself there as well. And, of course, get a chance to stay and do a watch party as Texas kicks off at 11 a.m. But we will be there getting your day started at 8 a.m. Third and Longhorn precedes us at 7 a.m., leads you right into our show until 8 to 10, and then we turn it over to Craig Way, Roger Wallace, and Will Matthews as they bring you the game from Knoxville. But speaking of Knoxville, a lot of conversation this week has to do with this offensive line, and Trevor Goosby talked about Arch's toughness and working in tandem to keep him you know, upright?
0: You know, definitely for sure. And, you know, Archie's a tough guy. So there's no doubt that he'll be able to, he can take those hits. That doesn't mean I want him to, obviously, you know, being our quarterback. And, you know, just protecting, you know, himself and also us, you know, continuing to do a good job and, you know, even doing a better job protecting him as well. So.
10: And that's one of the things, too, that a lot of folks have been talking about is, you know, you mentioned it a little while ago, talking about him getting outside of the pocket and, you know, breaking containment, so to speak. But it's also tough on the offensive lineman when he's out there running and kind of hanging around to make sure things are developing. But sometimes you just got to go. And got to be a key word, got to be something where they know he's running. So yeah. Everybody can get down the field, you know, yell fire or something like that. You used to do that when you dropped the extra point. You yell fire if you were the holder and everybody would run around. But there are some times where Arch is trying to extend the play and they don't know if he's going to run or if he's going to stay in the pocket. So there's got to be some timing issues with those moves.
11: Yeah, I mean, it comes down to it where Arch has got to make a commitment to run when he runs. And I don't know what you would say if you just, you know, run like you was on defense and you see the option coming, you start saying run or pass, like you yell it out so everybody knows. Arch may have to be the one that just says go, like, you know, make a call, whatever it is. And then that tells the guys, okay, let me get up the field and try to help block for him as opposed to still in my pass set.
10: Right.
11: So Trevor, when Arch got hit, that was like Mahomes running head first into the defense. Like, there's a point where you run head first into the defense, but you get down. You can't be sitting up hard, spinning off of guys to the defense.
10: Right.
11: Like, that's just not good sense. So you got to make better decisions. And if you're going to run, I think that they should do some designs.
10: Well, that's what Coach Sark was talking about. He said, he always says, we don't major in Arch running, but we do like it sometimes when he can use his legs because, you know, as well as I do, he's a competitor. He wants to win. Yeah. That's the same thing we were talking about with the NFL quarterbacks.
11: Mm-hmm.
10: Those guys getting hit and not really wanting to be out there like that. But a lot of times that's just because they want to extend the play. They want to make sure that they can get themselves in a better situation. So they want to run because they're athletic enough.
11: Don't you want to control the narrative, though? Like, you want to put a lead blocker out there, like do a counter trade with the quarterback running behind two offensive linemen or a tight end and an offensive line. You know what I'm saying? Like, I want to design it and then get down. Get what you can get and get down. Live the fight another day. And then we're going to run a variation of that. And then we're going to go the opposite direction with Relik Brown.
10: Yeah. I think Coach Sark understands, and I think that's some of the conversations that he and Arch have been having is when should you run and when should you not run? When should you just throw the ball away? When those moments,
11: so important.
10: You
11: got
10: to always be thinking, hey, live to fight another play.
11: Another day.
10: And there's a lot of times that Arch gets that. We've seen him throw it away. Lately, he's been wanting to make
11: hit.
10: Well, that one, he was running in the middle of the field. He wasn't trying to throw that away. And his numbers varied after that. I mean, everybody has went back and looked at what happened after that hit, and he wasn't as accurate. I mean, there might have been something to that. That might have been why yesterday we got, 20 questions, almost 19 questions of Arch, and I think it might have lasted a total of 55 seconds, his answers. And I think he was in a place, too, mentally, where he knows he wants to play better. And so he might have been as sharp as Sark was yesterday because Sark was locked in. You could tell game day and feisty Sark was back at the podium this past week.
11: Hmm.
10: This ain't the week. Let's just say that right now where you're going to have to lock in. And I'm sure that those players are being coached extra, not extra hard, but that, like I told you the other day, this is the time where you would think as the number one team in the land and you're 3-0 and you beat the number one team at that point, you would be reading your press clippings. They're not letting them read their press clippings because they don't feel like they are playing championship caliber football right now. And that is why I think it's easy for these coaches to coach, because there's going to be difficult times. If these guys go on a run, they go out there and play their behinds off this week, and we get to see that game that we've been waiting for.
11: Right.
10: It's good that we're going to have a bye week the next week.
11: But if you don't need it, because that means you put everything on the line.
10: And
11: you didn't care who saw it.
10: Yeah.
11: Look, we're putting it out there for you. This is what we're going to do to you.
10: Right.
11: So get ready for it. Like, you got a week to rest.
10: Yep. And you have to make sure, too, that these guys are at a spot where you see them not looking ahead, but focused on the task at hand. Because they have a bye week next week. They're off. They're going to practice, but they're off. And knowing that you could give everything you have this week, because you do have that rest and recover week, because let's not forget, there's 9 SEC ball games that will be played this year. Texas and everybody else in the SEC has to play 9 SEC ball games. So the only problem is Texas is getting their bye week early in the season, not in the middle. And some of those need to make sure that they get those in the middle of the week. So we'll see how Texas, or middle of the season, we'll see what Texas does as they get ready for this matchup. We'll continue the conversations. But coming up next, we're going to recap the NFL. We'll hear from Dak Prescott. We'll hear from his dad, RIP, Brian Schottenheimer. And we'll also recap what we saw last night. More injuries for their quarterbacks in the NFL. 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
10: Welcome back to the morning kickoff right here on Sports Radio, AM 1300, The Zone. Don't forget, coming up at 8 o'clock, we will be going to Tennessee to talk all things Volunteers with our guy, Ron Slay. He is a former Vol basketball player, all SEC player, and now he talks all about that as well. We'll also have the World's Strongest Take coming up in the next segment by the World's Strongest Man, so you don't want to miss that. Also, last night, the Rams and the Giants, Matthew Stafford said, you know what, Puka Nacua is not going to play, but I do have an all-pro wide receiver in Devontae Adams. And Devontae Adams, what the kids like to say, he ate that. He went out there and balled out, 8 catches for 195 with 2 touchdowns, ended up making me lose my fantasy football game last night because he went off, and I didn't need him to go off. But how you score 148 points and lose? But I did that. I did that. And, of course, Aaron Donald made his first NFL appearance since 2023, did his job. But the biggest news coming out of that game was the hit on Jackson Dart. Jackson Dart took one of those high-low hits from Josiah Stewart and Byron Young. And good thing about it all was he was off, his foot was off the ground. And you got a chance to hear Troy Aikman talk about that as well. Problem was, he was relieved by Jameis Winston. Y'all know I love me some Jameis.
11: Love some Jameis.
10: But Jameis was not, didn't look like he was prepared for the smoke that was coming at him from the Rams.
11: Not even close.
10: And he went 11 of 27 for 111 yards. Malik Nabers. Now, look, he might be a dude that just needs to shut it down. Because it seems like if you brush up against him,
11: out.
10: He's going on the injured reserve. He got a shoulder situation. Arvell Reese left momentarily for the first half, but he returned in the second half. But the Rams looked like the Rams and the team that people were talking about.
11: Yeah, he looked like he looked like he got an owie when he went out of the game. Neighbors did. But speaking of the Rams, that was the Rams team that I was expecting to see in the first game. But those guys didn't play. They were just like the Cowboys. Like they didn't – one quarter in the first preseason game is not enough. And then you had the stars like Myles Garrett and Puka Nacua and Aaron Donald not playing. So you couldn't get a look with those guys with your defense. How are you able to build some continuity and you're not playing? So it took for them, I think, to come out of that first game and get to work at practice and being able to review the speed of the game at practice to get it going.
10: McVay took full responsibility for his team and what they did not do in Australia. He felt his travel plans were the reason why they did not play well, but they got a chance to come back. They played at an elite level last night. I would have loved to see what Jackson Dart would have been able to do because he can get outside of the pocket and try to extend plays. Jameis just didn't look good at all in that moment. And I don't blame him. I mean, it's just one of those things
11: that we... He's on the clipboard.
10: When he wasn't expected to play. And you know, you always got to be ready. He's had success before, but it still wasn't one of those good things for him. So we'll see what ends up happening to that. But around the NFL, the big story for me was obviously the injuries. Jaden Daniels is going to see an elbow specialist. Like I said, if Patrick Mahomes can come back from his injury and use that light elbow, I mean, knee brace that everybody's been talking about and how you can barely tell it, it's not heavy. I think Jaden Daniels, if he wants to continue to play, he has to wear a brace. I mean, there's no ifs, ands, or buts about it. It's your non-throwing arm, so you should not be affected by that. Right. You should be able to go out there
11: except
10: and sling
11: for under
10: the football.
11: Center, like being under center, being able to get the ball, his arm is going to be bent, and that bottom arm is usually the one that's on top, right?
10: No,
11: the bottom arm is
10: on the bottom, so he's fine. Bottom. He will be fine.
11: He'll be fine.
10: Yeah, so he'll be just fine as that. So that is why I did not understand why he didn't think he needed to wear that. I just don't get it, especially because of how many times he got hurt. But Kyler Murray, who was out for concussion, he is back this week. He cleared protocol. He'll be back. Minnesota is 2-0 because of their great defense. And Carson Wentz, salute you. As I said, a lot of times you get a chance to go out there and play and you get an opportunity to show that you're okay. He got a chance to do that. He held it down for them. We'll see if he has to come back in and play that role. Michael Penix Jr., he will be back this week for Atlanta. So maybe Bijan gets some help, but I don't even know. There's a video that's out there. I'm going to see if I can find it.
11: Did you hear this?
10: The video?
11: No. Eric just started laughing when you said Michael Penix is back. He went.
10: It's going to help. It's going to help.
0: He's
10: way better than everything else that they got right now.
0: Yeah, but we'll see how far that takes him. I like Michael Penix. I like him coming out. We'll see. We'll see.
10: He's going
0: to
10: table it.
0: Yeah. I'm going to table it. Yeah, I'm tabling it right now.
10: All I need is for him to get the ball to Bijan Robinson and get it to Kyle Pitts. Can you get it to the running back, please? Because the other quarterbacks were no threat. I told y'all a long time ago, and everybody kept saying, Cooper Rush. I'm not listening to people that talk about Cooper Rush. Yeah. He's a backup quarterback. Oh, he can lead the Cowboys. Lead them where? Lead them where?
11: Where did they go?
10: Yes, exactly. Lead them to the rodeo. Yeah, he can lead the Cowboys to the rodeo, but he's not a quarterback. He's just a guy that can come in and fill in and clean up, and then you got to go find somebody else. So
11: you just disrespected the rodeo.
10: Sorry, guys.
0: They might need to see what's good with that Division III quarterback they got.
10: Or they might need to see what's up with Joe Milton and give up something. You know, go find a quarterback that can do something. So we'll see. Joe Milton is out there for you. Go find him. But I do want to bring this up because Dak Prescott has become the all-time leading touchdown passer. He's got a lot of records for the Dallas Cowboys, but the one record that everybody wants to talk about is Super Bowl and, of course, the playoffs. But Dak Prescott becoming that a guy that was the fourth-string quarterback when he came to the Cowboys.
3: Yeah.
10: He was behind Jameel Showers, who – do y'all remember him? No. You know why? He is from Killeen, though. Shout out to K-Town. But he was not going to be that guy. Dak came in, and he's made himself something. But emotionally, it got to him when he started thinking about his mother.
4: Dak, whenever the record happens, did you think of your mom?
5: Absolutely.
4: When it happens, the catch is made, what are you thinking? What are you saying to her?
5: Yeah, I don't know. I woke up this morning just a little emotional, way more than normal. And I don't know if it had a part in God knew it was going to happen today and I was going to break this record and have to talk to you guys or not. And so, yeah, I don't know. I just felt it. And, you know, actually the touchdown to Jake right before that play or I broke that huddle, I felt like that was the touchdown to tie. I literally in my head said, thank you, God, before I even snapped the ball. And it happened. And then on this drive, I was, you know, kind of like, God, if you've got it in store for me, let's break this thing and just get it over with. And, you know, the moment it happened, yeah, I just felt my mom. My mom was never short or never hesitant to tell me how proud she was of me. She was never, never, never short of that. And I could just hear that. And that's enough. Like, thankful that my teammates, my coaches and everybody believe in me and all that, but that's enough. And I heard that my whole life growing up, and I hear it now as loud as I've ever heard it. And so I'm just blessed.
10: Wow. Amen. Amen, Dak. Ooh. Amen, Dak. That's what it's all about. Man, mother's love will never change.
11: To a glass eye.
10: I mean, mother's love is never, ever forgotten. So good stuff by Dak. Congratulations to him. But coming up next, we got the world's strongest man bringing you his world's strongest take. Right here on the morning kickoff on Sports Radio, AM 1300 The Zone. 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
17: That's what I do! That's what I do!
10: You heard the beat drop, so you know exactly what that means. WWE Hall of Famer and World's Strongest Man, the Mark Henry, brings you his World's Strongest Take. Take it away, big fella.
11: Hard?
10: Yes.
11: You know what time it is?
10: What time is it?
11: It's time for the World's Strongest Take by the World's Strongest Man. Eric, back then they didn't know me, but now that I'm hot, they all on me. Well, guys, another edition of the World's Strongest Take. And it's no secret, last night I was on Netflix at the WWE Monday Night Raw. And I had a conversation with the brass about the developmental system and what they're fighting right now with the expectations of some of the elite guys, and they hear my commentary on my other shows, and they say, well, what are we supposed to do? And I said, I can't make that call for you. I don't know what you should do. I have my idea of what processes you take when there's expectations for Obafemi, Bronson Reed, a Bron Breakker, like some of these younger guys that they want, everybody wants to use them right now, and the hell with the rest of the people that have worked their rear ends off for the last 5 years, and they want to just dump that and put these young guys at the top. You got to temper that, because the people that are asking for that, they're not paying nobody's bills. They're not going to, if the guy gets hurt or fails, they're not going to be able to hold them up and support them. They have no responsibility in that situation. You do. You create the narrative. You call the play. You tell them what to do. That is what I see with Arch Manning. That is what I see with Coach Steve Sarkisian. they have to temper the expectations of the fan by telling them, telling us too, that analyze, we have a plan, and the plan is not microwavable. We need to put it in the oven and let it roast. It's got to get tender. Like you can't microwave oxtails. What'll happen if you microwave oxtail?
10: You gonna? I have no idea.
11: It's gonna be like a hockey puck.
10: Yeah,
11: you got to put it in the oven, let it mellow out for about 4 hours. That is what this offense has to do. It's got to do what it takes at the time that it's going to take to get it done. The fan cannot interject so much that the fans start to create the narrative of, is Coach Sarkisian successful? Is Arch Manning successful? From a fan, which is the word that's a byproduct of fanatical? No, you can't listen to that. You create it. If you want to throw short routes, throw short routes. You don't have to go deep every time. You want to run the ball, run the ball. It's your offense. It's not ours. We're just fans. We're just the fanatics that like to cheer and scream and get rowdy about it. So my take is this. Arch has got to be told, hey, it's on our time. You know we're limiting how much you're doing. So just do what's asked of you and don't worry about the noise outside our building. What say you?
10: Well, I think for Arch, he says he's not on social media, so he's not really paying attention to that anymore. I think the biggest thing for this team as a whole is consistency. Knowing the identity, we talked about Sark earlier and understood that he understands what this is all supposed to be like. I think that's why his frustration, whether it's the film study, as they talked about, whether it's the line, whether it's the, and I need to make sure that I'm clear about this. I'm not saying anything about the offensive line. I think they've done an excellent job. They have done a really, really good job of protecting and giving time and opening holes and do the things that they're supposed to do. But there are some times where it might be a leak here or might be a leak there where he has to get flushed out or whatever. They also need to run the ball. And last week they went for 224 yards, but Coach Sark said he left something in the chamber. He didn't do the things and didn't give it to the guys, the front line guys, enough because – he was throwing the ball a lot early, and we saw the rhythm that Arch was in early in the ball game. He was sharp. He was missing the one on the outside where he's trying to float the ball to the corner route. But, I mean, you got to lay that in there, and he knows that, and that's one of the things they're going to be working on. But as far as the noise and everything else that Coach Sark, I'm going to pull that clip, and I'll play it a little bit later. He says, I really don't care what y'all think anymore. Like, I really don't. I got to make sure that my guys are doing what they're supposed to do. So, yes, as fans, we want to see perfection.
11: Yeah, we do.
10: We want to see.
11: It's not going to be that.
10: Every time you get the ball, should be a touchdown. Can't believe that these people are stopping you. Well, I mean, they on scholarship, too. they got good coaches too. You know what I'm saying? So yeah. they got players that can play.
11: They didn't drive by Home Depot and go pick up a bunch of dudes. Say, y'all want to play Texas?
10: How y'all feel today? Y'all want to play Texas? No, they're not doing that.
11: That's not how it works.
10: But the reality of it is, this is a team that has a lot of talent, and sometimes the talent it shows up. But the hard work is the thing that's going to be the consistent part of this. And that is why Texas has to continue to work hard. Every game's not going to be perfect. We're not going to score every possession. You're not going to stop them every possession.
11: Right.
10: But you can give yourself the best opportunity to play at a very high level.
11: And stop being so critical of something that you can't do. I remember a time, Hards, when I was competing – and people were like, man, you need to do more of this. And I was like, so how much history did you study in what I do?
10: Right.
11: How many reps have you gotten doing what I'm doing? Like, we have to temper the expectation.
10: Yeah. Great take by the world's strongest man. Just enjoy the ride, folks.
11: Enjoy the ride,
10: We're
11: guys.
10: Here for it. We're going to continue to ride. And speaking of ride, we're finna ride with Big Play Slay. Ron Slay will be joining us here on the morning kickoff because we got to find out what's happening in Knoxville and who are these monsters that are out there on the deep, on the tackle positions. 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
1: You're going to call yourself Mike Henry again.
0: No, I wasn't. No, I wasn't.
1: You did it. I just saw you freeze up.
2: He doesn't need to. I made that mistake yesterday.
0: Yeah, he does that. He does that. So our next guest joins us. He was the former SEC Basketball Player of the Year. He was an All-American at Tennessee. You can see him on the SEC Network, and you can follow him on social media at The Ron Slay. He's got a radio show where he's a third of the crew on 104.5 The Zone. He is our guy, Ron Big Play Slay. And let me tell you this, man. I'm excited to talk to you because I know this is a big week for you. Your Tennessee Volunteers are taking on the Texas Longhorns. Y'all got them at home. But I got to ask you, man, there are two tackles on that field. The big 6'8", Ori Williams, number 77, and number 70, David Sanders. They look like they move a lot of furniture, my man.
3: Yeah, them boys like to herd a little bit of cattle. Like to brand that thing up, put it through the machine, package it up, and go and ship it. That's what it looks like. You feel me? I'm telling you, man, listen, this is the thing, though, man. Before we even get to them, I think as a Tennessee fan, man, this is what we were starving for. You know what I mean? Going through that dark time, that dark space of trying to find a coach, you know what I'm saying? And understand exactly what SEC linemen look like. You know, you had a plethora of coaches come through and everybody had their own schemes. Want to spread it out. They want to, you don't want to play with pace and all of these things. But in the SEC, dog, y'all know, you know what I mean? When you go win championships, man, you got to have some beef up front. And it's supposed to look like that when you get off the bus. You got guys that look like that now. Now you transfer that same look to the productivity that you're getting out there from these fellas, like a big David Sanders coming in and living up to the hype. Big Ori Williams, big Jesse Perry, Sam Pendleton. You've been able to hit in the transfer portal. You've been able to develop talent. And these guys, man, I think you get that mind state of finishing. And that's the biggest thing. You know what I mean? It's a one-on-one battle up there. And can you take care of your guy before we even get to the schematics of it, of what we're doing, if we countering, if we pulling, if we go mano-a-mano, and we got to move y'all 2 or 3 yards, can we do that? Absolutely. And I think right there, that feeds into what Heupel can do, that feeds into what a young quarterback can do, and that stable of running backs. It's one thing about it, man. Everybody knows Heupel for airing it out. But the most important thing, none of that happens without being able to run that rock. And that starts with the big fellas up front, man. So big salute to them big fellas, man, for knowing exactly what's needed in the conference, you know what I mean? And then on the national scale, as you guys know at Texas now.
1: Big play, Slay. What is the play? How many reps is this big six? You say he's 6'8"?
0: Yeah, 6'8", 330.
1: 330. Yeah. How many reps is he getting a game?
3: Man, you know what? I would say with Big David Sanders, it started out slow last year of him working his way in because of him being a freshman and walking in there and, you know, trying to get his feet wet, but started to turn the corner at the Alabama game. A guy got hurt at tackle. They inserted him, and from that point on, he never looked back. So now it's throughout the game. You know, and it's all hinging on how many reps does the offense get? Because right. One thing about it, you can't have that offense out there without a guy like him anchoring it. Yeah. You know, so as many times as he's out there, I mean, does the offense is out there? He's out there. And but let me first say, man, big salute to the legend, Big Mark Henry, man. Hey, man, I watched you, man, grew up, man. You feel me? Come through. I used to come out of the tunnel. You hear me? I used to come out of the tunnel in basketball, man. Acting like the Undertaker and Mark Henry. I wasn't nowhere near as big as you or strong as you, but I used to have my arms wide with that slow strut. You know what I mean? The sweat dripping off the beard. Just let them know, but you feel me, big dog? So salute to that first and foremost, man.
1: How many times did people say, "Hey, man, you look like Mark Henry"?
3: Guess what? The only thing that kept me away from it, I never went bald.
1: Hey, man, my hairline is challenged.
3: But you got a full grown man beard. I could never get it to your neck in college. Like I told you, I could grow it out a little bit. Big dog.
1: Well, it's an honor to have you on the air with us, man. Like, this ain't the. Hopefully, this is not the last time Texas, Tennessee gonna be doing it big. And next year, this time when you come to Austin. Yeah. You gotta come in live with us.
0: Well, he always is in Austin too because he gets to do Texas basketball for the SEC Network as well. So he's had a he slides in every once in a while.
1: Okay,
0: so.
1: good. Let me make sure I know.
0: Yeah, we'll make sure we get that connected. But I want to go back to the football field because this weekend, obviously, it's a big matchup. Texas is the number one ranked team. Tennessee, number 14. This is a matchup of the wheels. You know what I'm saying? You got to be able to come out there and, as you mentioned, move the pile. You got to be able to get those short yardage and run the football. But both of these quarterbacks are playing really well. You mentioned the freshman, Faison Brandon. What has he brought to the table that Tennessee was missing?
3: I think what he brought is poise. He brought poise at the quarterback spot. And that's kind of strange to say that for an incoming freshman. Jumping right there on the scene, but he's been able to give the poise and take care of the ball and hit the layups. I think that was the biggest thing missing over the stretch since Hendon Hooker has been there. You had Joe Milton with the rocket of an arm.
0: Yep.
3: You had Joey Aguilar who came in last year, and if not for the injury, I think, you know what I mean, that wasn't disclosed to anybody. He just said he was dealing with something. We didn't know how serious it was, but that affected him hitting the layups consistently. And then Nico, we knew about Nico coming in, a five-star all-world quarterback, but it was just a little off, you know what I'm saying? And I think that goes back to, you know, guys playing against live bullets in 7-on-7 and then 11-on-11, totally different.
1: Yeah, that's different.
3: So the way you shine out there is totally different. So that was different. But Faison coming in, man, the dude brings a lot of poise. And I think it's what Mark was talking about before we jumped in on my segment. About people being patient with them and knowing exactly what you want and kind of tapering your expectations. So I think what's happened is the expectations have been tapered for him, but for everybody around him, it hasn't. You know what I'm saying?
0: Yeah.
3: So instead of putting a guy in that spot and saying, hey, man, we need you to carry us over the threshold and get us there, it's more so, hey, man, you get in here, don't make the mistakes, and we're going to give you plenty of opportunities to do that. But right now you're protected by a running game with guys that got 900 yards total over three games, and you got some weapons out there at receiver, and you got an offensive line that's going to protect. So you don't have to take the risk.
0: Right.
3: Believe me, through the course of the game and the season, we're going to give you plenty of opportunities to use your legs, to show your arm, and call for you to make a big play. But till then, man.
1: Pump your brakes.
3: Your season, exactly.
0: Right. So I wanted to ask you this because now you got defensive coordinator Jim Knowles. We've played against him multiple times. We've had him. We had him when he was at Oklahoma State. We had him when he was at Ohio State. Now we have him at Tennessee. Went out and brought in some transfers in that secondary. You got TJ Metcalf as the safety. You start to look around as the defensive tackles and the edge rushers. What has he brought to this defense to kind of, as you mentioned earlier, more SEC-level physicality?
3: Yeah, I think one is the unpredictability. I thought they became and listen, Tim Banks, great defensive coordinator that was there at Tennessee. With him leaving and bringing in a guy like Jim Knowles, not only do you bring in a guy with that experience, but national championship pedigree.
0: Right.
3: And it's only one thing that can't be substituted, and that's time on task. And Jim Knowles got it. On the biggest stages, whether he win or lose, he's been there. And he know what it's like to put that talent around there. And I think from the player's perspective, a lot of people always talk about how difficult it is of a system for you to kind of grasp at first. But I think it's about him evolving, and I think it's also about the players getting in the film room and not being spoon-fed.
1: There you go.
3: And saying, you go out there and do it. You got the responsibility, and where's your accountability?
0: Yep.
3: Yeah, it's difficult, but, man, sit your butt down, man, in the film room, man, to get in there and get it. So you got to have veteran leaderships. A guy like Arian Carter and a guy like T-Lander leading these guys at the linebacker spot, being the quarterback for them, it's up for them to be able to take that information and be able to get it out to the players and them understand – after, it's like a mama bird. Mama

0: No doubt, no doubt. Before we let you go, I want to get your thoughts on the game. What does Tennessee need to do to get this victory?
1: Man, I think first and foremost, man, you got to be able to win your one-on-one battles. And I think it's also cliche to say, understand that Texas has been in one of these games before. You know what I mean? Not only this year, but last year too, going to Ohio State. Ohio State came back, y'all. Y'all know what it's like for a raucous environment, play in front of all them fans. It should be a little bit different up there. So you got to take a deep breath, man, and understand all the hoopla and everything, game days, all there. Take a deep breath and play the game. That's the first thing you got to be able to do. Control your emotions, man, and channel them in the right way. The other part is what we talked about earlier, hit your layups. The thing that separates teams in big games is the elite playmakers making elite plays that are also looked at as simple.
0: Right.
1: You know what I'm saying? So that's that slant or that hitch, you know what I'm saying? When you catch it and you come up out of that bad boy, if they miss a tackle, make them pay. You got to make them pay. Defensively, everybody got to rally to the ball. If you don't rally, man, there's so many times that we done seen plenty of times watching games, the ball come out, a guy miss a tackle, the ball is on the ground, and the people that rally to the ball the quickest, the best things happen for them. So that's the three keys for me, man. Everything else, man, you chop it up. You done the work, man. It's go time. I don't know how you go. I don't know how you don't come up out of this. It's star-studded event. You know what the sidelines going to look like. You got game day there early. I don't know if anybody going to sleep after Friday. But what if they do? You know what I mean? I'm talking about coming through the tee. You got all the stories. You got all the narratives that's painted. Man, it can't get no better than this.
0: Nah.
1: Week four?
0: Right.
1: Week four of the season?
0: Right.
1: Come on, dog.
0: I'm with it.
1: This the first time we either done played in Texas or Tennessee.
0: Right. Last time was 1969 in the Cotton Bowl. Yeah.
1: And that don't even count.
0: It don't.
1: And that don't even count.
0: And you know why.
1: The Royal Stadium wasn't the same and Neyland wasn't the same.
0: Exactly.
1: So this is where it's at, man. I can't wait, man. This is going to be it, man.
0: I'm excited about it, too. Can't wait for this kickoff. It'll be at 11 a.m., but, of course, you can listen to my guy up in Nashville, right? No, y'all are in Nashville.
1: Yeah, we're in Nashville.
0: Yeah, up in Nashville on 104.5 The Zone, just like us right here on Sports Radio. Appreciate you, my man.
1: No doubt. Salute, fellas, man.
0: All right, appreciate you. I'll talk to you on Friday. There he is, Big Play Slay, as always, bringing the heat. When we come back, we got to go to Houston and find out what's going on with the Texans with our guy Mark Vandermeer right here on the Morning Kickoff on Sports Radio, AM 1300 The Zone, and always free on the iHeartRadio app.
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0: Great stuff by Ron Slay. But now it's time to head to H-Town and talk to our guy, the voice of the Houston Texans. You can hear Houston Texans football every Sunday right here on Sports Radio, AM 1300, The Zone. Mark, I know it was a very, very frustrating weekend this past weekend as the Texans come up short. D'Amico's trying to find the answers. The offense is trying to find its way. But I'm a little taken back because everybody keeps blaming C.J. Stroud. But C.J. Stroud didn't call 55 pass plays in a game. What was your take on watching this game unfold?
1: Well, there's no question C.J. Stroud played well. I think he played well enough to win, guys. I mean, when you can't run the football 3 feet when you need to, and in some cases 3 inches, that's a big problem. And I think that's the bigger problem here, more than C.J. Stroud, who is pretty well protected throughout the afternoon and threw for 353. He's third in the league in passing yards right now. No one's going to throw a parade over that. But C.J. Stroud is not the problem on this football team right now. They've got other issues. Week one, it was the defense. Week two, it was the inability to run the football and special teams starting to spring some leaks. It wasn't a great week one for them either. Look, when you have special teams problems, that's the plumbing and the electricity, all right? We take those things for granted here because it's been such a staple in the D'Amico Ryans era with Frank Ross. You cannot have this. Through 2 weeks, they are subpar at best at special teams, and it's unacceptable. So there are a lot of things going on. I think this was a closer game than a lot of people think. Field position got ruined largely because of special teams, and the Bengals capitalized a couple of times. The Texans couldn't. Obviously, 0-for-4 in the red zone's not going to cut it. And we are where we are going to Indy.
0: And that's the part for me. If you watch Indy and the way that they were able to compete against the Kansas City Chiefs, the only shining light is that they had to play the Sunday night game, and they might be a little bit tired. But you start to look at, okay, now we're 0-2. We're about to go into our division. And one of the things that CJ said that kind of was profound to me is like, hey, we've been here before. So it's not a good look, but it's something that they are prepared to kind of battle.
1: Well, when you look at 0-2, this is the third time in the D'Amico Ryans era, 4 years going, that they've been 0-2. Obviously 0-3 last year, but 0-2 in 2023. And both other times they were 0-2, they end up winning double figures games. They get to the postseason. They win a postseason game. It all works out. But you don't want to live like this, right? You don't want to have to deal with this constantly. And I think this year it's going to be very tough. You mentioned Indy. They look pretty good in the loss to Kansas City. Dallas comes up after that. Let's not get too far ahead of ourselves. If you just win a game in Indy this week, everyone feels a lot better. You get on track. But it's easier said than done. You got to deal with Jonathan Taylor. Daniel Jones looks pretty good coming back from the Achilles injury. I think the biggest part of the Texans situation, though, is they've got to heal their own wounds no matter who they play. This is still a good football team. Nico Collins or no Nico Collins, they throw for 350 without him. They can do it. They just have to go out and execute and make the plays when they matter most. You know, it's like baseball. Are you getting the timely hits? Are you getting those conversions when you absolutely have to have them? In the game against the Bengals, they fail on 4th and 2 inches. They fail on a field goal attempt with a botch snap and spot. They miss a 58-yarder when they probably should have gone for it, but they missed the 58-yarder anyway. Those three, if you get two of those, it's a completely different situation. You might win the game. So here they are, 0-2, playing two really good teams. They got to take it from here.
2: What is the morale like with the team? Like, you're around, like, was there a head hanging? Were the guys encouraged about anything that they did in that game?
1: Oh, I think they found a lot of encouraging things as far as being able to throw the football, spread it around. Dalton Schultz had a monster game. And, you know, I think C.J. Stroud is the big key here, guys. The fact that your quarterback's playing pretty well, and he's finding different receivers. He finds 11 receivers in the opening game. He spreads it around well without Nico Collins in the second game. Let's see if you can build around this a little bit more. Yeah, you want to run the ball. You have to run the ball. You should run the ball. But CJ's playing well. Lean into that a little bit more because the defense played much better against the Bengals. You continue to go with that trend. I think they're going to be a lot better. But to answer your question, I believe that it's the NFL. Look, I've been around for a long time. They don't hang their head unless they're 0-whatever. I mean, this is 0-2. No one's panicking. They know that they've dug themselves out before. They'll do it again. You got 17 games. You got a long way to go. It's just about the next week. It always is, win or lose. Otherwise, you get your butt handed to you the next week. You know, coming off, let's say you're 2-0, and if you start feeling too good about yourself, you just got to focus on what is ahead of you, and that is a tough assignment to go and beat the dreaded, hated, despised Colts, my ultimate mortal enemy in sports.
2: Well, you got your mortal enemy and no confidence in running the ball in short yardage situations. How is that going to play out against a team that loves and lives in the run space?
1: Yeah, I know. They live there with Jonathan Taylor, and he looks pretty good so far, right? Look, I think that side of the ball, you'll find a way to at least slow him down, and you got to get to Daniel Jones. But you bring up a good point. When you face that Colts front, when you look at DeForest Buckner and Grover Stewart, those guys are no slouches either. You face Dexter Lawrence this past week. He's the size of a small planet. Now, Buckner and Stewart are not exactly the same, but they are really tough. They're stout guys up front. So can you move them out of the way? Where's the pride? Where is your sense of, hey, we can get this done? We were supposed to be physical, nasty, tough coming into this year. We haven't shown it yet. You know, showed a little bit in week one with those conversion situations. But here's another opportunity. I believe they'll do better this week. Is it enough? We'll all be watching Sunday afternoon.
0: You know, and that's one of the things. We're talking to the voice of the Houston Texans, Mark Vandermeer. You can hear the games right here on Sports Radio, AM 1300, The Zone. That was one of the things that I was thinking about now is this is going to be a challenging week, not only for the players, but for D'Amico, because he knows that this is one of those games where you're playing a divisional opponent and none of them seem to be getting worse. They seem to be getting better. What can he do to get this team motivated for this week?
1: I think he focuses on, hey, let's have a good Tuesday. Let's have a good Wednesday, right? He keeps it in the day. He's a wonderful guy to be around. I mean, when he walks into my studio, the place lights up. He's got that charisma. It is real. I'm just here to tell you. And I feel like standing up in front of all the coaches and all the players saying, you want to keep working for this guy? Play harder, play better, because you want him as your head coach. I never want D'Amico Ryans to leave the building. I've been with all the coaches, and look, I've enjoyed all the wins over the years. He is the best, and the best person as well. There's just something about him, his mood, his personality, the energy he brings. You want to be part of it, and I think it's very real no matter what the situation is, and that's why he's been able to rebound from these tough starts, and he's got to do it again. It will affect everybody, his mood, his demeanor, his energy, and it's got to work again. Otherwise, we got big problems here.
0: As always, man, we appreciate you taking the time. Best of luck this weekend, as I know that this is probably your worst week because you hate this team so much, but we'll see what happens after the game because you're going to Indianapolis to take on the Colts.
1: You know, the antenna right up this week, baby. Let's go. Beat the horseshoe. Can't wait.
2: Have a good workout.
0: Appreciate
1: you. Thanks a lot, guys.
0: There he is, Mark Vandermeer. He hates the Indianapolis Colts.
2: Oh, yeah. Yep. Man, you hear them waist clanging and banging?
0: Yeah, he was out there ready to go. When we come back, we're going to talk Major League Baseball. It's starting to get down to the final week of baseball, and we'll see what ends up happening. We'll talk about it right here on the Morning Kickoff on Sports Radio, AM 1300 The Zone, and always free on the iHeartRadio app.
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0: Welcome back to the morning kickoff right here on Sports Radio, AM 1300 The Zone. Shout out to Mark Vandermeer as he is getting himself ready for Indianapolis. Not a big fan of the Indianapolis Colts. He does not like the horseshoe. So we'll get into that. I also want to bring this up because Pete Crow Armstrong, the center fielder for the Chicago Cubs, is putting together not just a great season. He's putting together some unbelievable numbers. He's tied for the major league lead with 45 home runs with Kyle Schwarber. He's got 38 stolen bases. He needs two more bags to be a 40-40 guy. He's the major league leader in runs scored with 118. He's got 83 extra base hits, and he's got 351 total bases. That all leads Major League Baseball. He's an elite defensive center fielder. He's the first center fielder to ever with at least 40 home runs, 30 doubles, and 30 steals in a season. When you start to look at the polls of who's getting the votes, right now PCA has all 38 first place vote in Major League MLB.com's final expert polls. That is something that is going to be talked about for a long time. His mom was in the movie Little Big League. Like she was the one where the Cubs were involved. What's his name? Golly. Sorry about that, folks. I'll get his name here in just a minute, where he had the super arm and he was the little kid and he ended up, is it Little Big League? I think it might be, but we'll see. But as you look at it, what is it?
20: It was Little Big League.
0: That's what I thought, Little Big League. Rowenhauser or something like that. But his mom was the mom in that movie. And it's just ironic that he is able to play at the Cubs and perform the way that he performed. And then you start to look at the American League. Yordan Alvarez is the overwhelming favorite. He has a .313 batting average, which is first. He's got an OPS of 1.1027. He's got 40 home runs. He's got win plus replacements. I mean, he has done everything. He's got 29 of the 38 first place votes. Caminero is the other one that I was thinking about because of the way that he has played down the stretch, and his team has already made the playoffs. So we will see what ends up happening at the end of that. But the postseason is upon us. We are a few days away. There's only six games left when you look at what's going on with the Astros and the Rangers. The Rangers are 78-78. Houston trails the Texas Rangers by one game with six remaining. But Houston owns the head-to-head tiebreaker. So if it ends in a tie, Houston will get into the playoffs.
2: They don't do a playoff in baseball?
0: No, they've already beat them multiple times, so they won the boot. And so that is what they go off of when it comes to that. If they're head-to-head, if they've played head-to-head as many times as they had, that's when they do that. The Rangers will host the Mets for three games before finishing up in Minnesota. The Houston Astros play Seattle at Seattle for two games and then finishes with four with the Oakland Athletics. The one question that I have is, do we really even care if two teams that are at 500 get into the playoffs? Because
2: I don't think it'll
0: be a little bit different. But I care because it's obviously Texas.
2: You know what's going to happen to them when they face somebody that's of substance.
0: Yeah.
2: This will be a quick trip. Like, take a small bag.
0: I'm not going to let that. If I'm playing, I'm not letting that happen. I'm like, we're going to go out here and we're
2: going
0: to fight.
2: Y'all going for an overnight trip.
0: Yeah. We on there. The White Sox are 80-76, and they hold the final AL playoff spot. Astros are three games back. The Blue Jays are 3.5, and the Orioles are 4.5 back. Baltimore beat the Toronto Blue Jays yesterday 4-3. Pete Alonso hit two home runs, so that's why I don't believe that Yordan is going to be able to catch him in RBIs because he continues to hit home runs and drive in runs. In the National Leagues, the Cubs, the Padres, the Phillies, and the Diamondbacks are all sitting there in that spot. Chicago owns the tiebreaker over the Padres and can clinch a postseason berth with a win over Miami. All they got to do is win one more game. Arizona is four games back behind Philadelphia for the final wild card spot, and they have six games remaining. As we mentioned before, the Braves are already in. The Dodgers are already in. Milwaukee and San Diego enters with the 14 of the 16 wins. Because Milwaukee Or which one? The
2: Yankees.
0: Oh, well, I thought about, what about Milwaukee?
2: Milwaukee, listen.
0: I thought that was your home
2: like,
0: away
2: you
0: from
2: home.
0: You
2: know why I like Milwaukee?
0: Why?
2: Because of the food.
0: We're not shocked by that, Mark.
2: I know you're not shocked.
0: We're not shocked
2: by listen,
0: that.
2: I'm not ashamed to say that I had the best lobster corn dog. Yeah. Yeah.
20: What is a lobster corn dog?
2: They take lobster meat, put it on a stick, dip it in corn dog batter, and fry it, and put it, like, I don't even know what the sauce. I could have just drank the sauce. It was that good. Mm. I mean, they, come on, man. Lobster at a baseball game, bro. Like, them people know what they doing. And I did have the hot dog, which...
20: Which was better, the hot dog or the lobster roll?
0: And a Diet
2: the
0: Coke.
2: The lobster was, I did not have a Diet Coke. And they make, what are those things called?
0: Funnel cakes?
2: No, it was the, it's like a dumpling, but it's a Polish dumpling.
0: Oh, I don't know that.
2: They were so good, man. I ate like six, eight of them. But it was a really good time. Pierogies. Oh. Applesauce and oh, hearts, man. Let's go. We got to go to
0: here
2: a game.
0: Here we go again. We're about to go somewhere again.
2: Let's go to a game, man.
0: No, I'm good, bro. I'm good.
20: Mark, I'll go with you.
2: You go?
20: Yeah. I'll go with you.
0: Shoot, yeah, y'all have fun. Y'all have fun with that.
2: Hey, man, we're going to do the show from StreamYard next week.
0: Make sure you learn how to run the board from StreamYard on the road.
20: Yeah. Yeah. Our folks down in Milwaukee, let us know.
0: Yeah, we can talk to Andrew Zimmel. He might be able to help you out. He's up there. So we'll get a hold of Zimmel. When we come back, we'll have the final drive. A lot more questions. But we got a chance to talk to Sean Miller yesterday.
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0: What a day. We continue to roll on as we get ready to take on Tennessee, Texas, heading to Knoxville, Tennessee for the first time. And we'll get ready to start SEC play. But yesterday, we got a chance to talk not only to Sark and the players, we got a chance to talk to the men's basketball coach, Sean Miller. And Sean Miller gave us a stat yesterday that was so mind-blowing that we thought that we definitely had to share this with you.
8: Yeah, he's and I hope, you know, I don't jinx him because of the obvious putting pressure on him for no reason. But if I have a track record in any area of life, it's probably be watching free throws, shooting free throws myself. Obviously, as a coach, you recognize the importance of it, winning close games. But yeah, Joe Sterling is who you're referring to. He is a true freshman. And just from a shooting perspective, well, Bo Ogden and Joe are both excellent shooters. I bring Joe up simply because from the free throw line, I've really not seen anybody more deadly or consistent than him. And it's really astonishing to look at his accuracy and where he's at for such a young player, too. So, yeah, hopefully that's a weapon that we can use to our advantage.
0: Texas has a free throw shooting program, and true freshman Joe Sterling has hit 22,850 free throws this offseason, 99% from the free throw line.
9: Damn.
0: Yeah, exactly. That was my thought.
9: He did what?
0: You heard exactly what I said. 22,850 free throws this offseason. He's 99% on those free throws. So, yeah. But there's more. There's more. We also got a chance.
9: There's more?
0: Yeah.
9: I don't know if I can take it.
0: Yep. And I got a chance to ask Sean Miller about the evolution of the point guard position and how his guys stack up.
8: Yeah, you know, I think the NBA speaks loudly when it comes to that. You know, if you look at a guy like Kyrie, who's a point guard, you know, but he can score 30, right? So, you know, I think in today's game, the way it's played, if you're going to play at a fast pace, which we want to do, You just need firepower at every position. And I think when you have a shooter and somebody who can score at the point guard and is able to run the team, then I think that, you know, that's what's required to be a really good college basketball team. And I think, you know, Isaiah Johnson is certainly one of those guys. And, you know, Austin Goosby, you know, when you look at him, Mikey Lewis, who I didn't talk a lot about, who transferred from St. Mary's, you know, those are all three guys that can dribble, pass, shoot. But if you look at just who they are as players, they're more of a true basketball player. On a given night, they can score the ball too. And I think we like that about our backcourt.
0: Love it about a backcourt. Isaiah Johnson was a freshman, 18 years old, scored 18 points per game while he was at Colorado in the Big 12. So he's a bucket getter. But you know, I had to ask him about my 2-5-4 brother, David Punch, and what he brings to this Texas basketball team.
8: Well, Punch came from the Big 12. And, you know, obviously, I think we all really respect that conference. Had two really good seasons, especially his sophomore season at TCU. David Punch and his family was familiar with my staff and me. When I was at Xavier, we recruited him. We really liked him a lot. Wasn't easy to pull him from the state of Texas and bring him to a small private school in Ohio. But we tried. But I think what that did for us is it really created a true, genuine sense of belief that they knew that we valued him and believed in him as a player. So when he went in the transfer portal to have the opportunity to already have that bridge built, it certainly helped us. But Punch, his game is unique. You know, although he's 6'7", 6'8", he's got really long arms and a big frame. So he plays a lot bigger than his actual height. And you see that with his defense, his rebounding at both ends, and his ability to score in the paint. Like, he's a guy that if he's being guarded by a smaller player, can really take advantage. And yet he has that mobility and mindset where defensively he can guard a lot of different types of players. Also really good driving the ball, which big guys you don't really think about as drivers, but in Punch's case, that might be the best thing he does. And I think that makes him a real, really valuable member of our team.
2: Not to mention defense. You might as well cancel Christmas, because he's going to defend from 94 feet.
0: And he's going to get after it, because he's that guy, and that's what he brings to the table every single time.
2: Yeah, he's tough, man.
0: Yeah. He's going to be an integral part of what this team does. And Marcus Spears Jr., I think a lot of people are going to open their eyes to see how good he really is. This is a guy that reclassified, that has been here since the reclassification, got in, got to work, and showed that he's a pro's pro. Everybody talks about how good he is. Everybody talks about Joe Sterling and how well he shoots the ball. But Marcus Spears Jr., with the upside in which he has, is going to help this team a lot.
2: It is, man. Listen, the depth is going to help this team out a lot. There's not going to be these cold spells that, you know, you remember going to A&M last year and Texas missed like 6 shots in a row?
0: Yep.
2: And I think you can put that out your mind. These guys are going to be able to score, man.
0: Yeah, it's going to be fun watching this team. And as I know that everybody's excited about football, and rightfully so. Texas is 3-0, number one team in the land. Texas men's basketball comes into this season, preseason number 7. So we're going to see what ends up happening there. But the fact of the matter is, Sean Miller has a brand new basketball team from the team that he had last year. And he realized after going through the season, doing what they did, getting to the Sweet 16, he needed to go get some other guys, and that's exactly what he did. The best part about it all is Texas backed him up on going to get those people and showing the support. When he first took the job, people were asking, do you think you're going to get the support that you need to be able to do this and that? He's like, well, that's why I came here. I expect to get the support, and he's gotten the support, and he went out and got to get some really, really top-notch players.
2: Yeah, and I'm thinking from the depth standpoint, it's going to be great. And from the defensive standpoint, it's going to be great. Matas is back, and Matas is not going to get the defensive assignment of the best player. That's going to be Punch. And Like, he almost averaged 2 blocks a game. And just to put it in perspective, Matas averaged almost one, like 9 point something. So you got two guys, and that guy is 7'1", man, 7 feet and change. Like, so you got two guys that can defend bigs. That's going to pay dividends.
0: Coach talked about his ability to adjust now. He understands what his body's about as far as fouling and not, you know, committing those silly fouls. He's got help now. You've got a bunch of guys that have come into this program and bought into the program. He talked about the culture stuff and how he starts it early, just like Coach Sark, because you can't wait until you get close to the season. You got to do that because everybody on this roster is different. There's not a lot of guys that were here last year, so everybody learning at the same pace, or as my man Big Slay said, get in that film room and do a little bit more. I want to thank everybody for tuning in. As always, we want to make sure that as you continue to listen all week long, you know that we are trying to give you the best in infotainment. Rookie of the Year was the name of the movie. That's what it was, not a little big. It was rookie. Is that what you said, Rookie of the Year?
10: Yeah, that's okay. What came up.
0: Yeah. So it was really, really good to have Corey Mose, Ron Slay, and Mark Vandermeer all joining the show. Make sure you stay locked in tomorrow. Michael Fabiano will give us the football take on the fantasy football. And, of course, we've got Danny Davis of the Austin American Statesman. For Mark, for Eric, I'm Harbaugh Hard. Stay tuned. Dan Patrick, Colin Cowherd, Craig Way Show, and Bucky and BK. And just remember this, don't believe everything you see, because even salt looks like sugar. Peace.
2: Mark Henry here, football.
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9: 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Well, he's a guest that needs no introduction. He's part of our team, and we love that. 23 seasons, 20 with the Patriots, 3 with the Bucks. A lot of Super Bowl trophies in New England. He got the one in Tampa, 7-time Super Bowl champ. Fox Sports. Tom Brady is now joining us live here on a Tuesday. All right, we've got to start with this, Tom. It is a family show, so let's try to keep it clean. It's a family show here. Things get a little saucy sometimes. All right, I want to start with this.
10: Oh, no.
9: Go to your most talented Rams team and go to the Buccaneers team after you won the Super Bowl. So you're talking about veterans, guys that have made their money, okay? I'm watching the Rams last night, and everybody on that team knows how good they are. And a lot of those guys have made money. How did you keep your most talented Patriot team and that Bucs team after a Super Bowl? How, as a quarterback, do you keep guys motivated when everybody in the room knows you're going to be favored in almost every game?
10: I think it's a it's hard, I think, even in today's day and age to kind of keep away some of those distractions that do take away some of the motivations, because everyone's telling you how good you are so often now. Your parents, your agents, your wives, your girlfriends, your social media following. And I just think it's a big challenge to, you know, really within your own mind to show up every day to work thinking, what do I got to do to be the best

0: 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And it's showtime.
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11: Safe.com/Colin for half off. And when you order, please write in The Herd with Colin Cowherd in the How Did You Hear About Us survey to let them know we sent you. Don't forget, there's no safe like Simply Safe. Well, this just came down. Bears backup quarterback Tyson Bagent, who's going to start this week, right? We think because Caleb Williams isn't healthy yet. Tyson Bagent dealing with a concussion in the NFL's concussion protocol, sources say. Looks like Case Keenum on Monday hasn't started a game in several years. Could be the starter. Eric Mangini, head coach of the Jets and Browns, is joining us. Did you ever go into a game having to use a third string quarterback ever in your career?
12: I can't remember getting into that situation. In Cleveland, we cycled through quarterbacks, but it usually wasn't in the same game necessarily. It was kind of game in and game out, and that wasn't always because of injury. But he should give Kevin Stefanski a call. He's been going through this in Atlanta since the whole season, right? I mean, he had two guys he thought were going to play, and neither one of them could play. He was down to his third, and what's going to be so interesting about this is so much bravado at the start of the season about how great this offense was. So much talk about how many points they were going to score. So that's not all just Caleb Williams. That's about scheme. That's about how the greatness of the offensive system. So let's see how great the offensive system is when you're down to your third quarterback. Look, they got to do better than 3 points, right? I mean, that's what it produced last week. So let's see what the greatest offense can do.
11: Yeah, and also no Brian Flores, defensive coordinator, who gives Ben Johnson. Even Ben Johnson struggled the last 3 or 4 meetings with Brian Flores. You know, Coach, when Caleb Williams got drafted, I had 2 GMs tell me, very erratic personality, very moody, very emotional, to which I would say, well, so is Baker Mayfield, and everybody loved that about Baker Mayfield, that he's running into the stands and he's grabbing himself, and at one time there was a video at Oklahoma running from cops, like, and people said, hey, Baker's got chutzpah. And my take is, I don't know what it is. So my take on Caleb is, young people are different. I know he's tough because he got sacked 68 times his rookie year and didn't miss a start. He pulled a hamstring in the Pac-12 championship game.

He's a Texas legend, a Hall of Fame broadcaster, the voice of the Texas Longhorns, and your host of the Craig Way Show. Here he is now, Craig Way.

0: It's second down, 14, 31 of the Giants. It's a shotgun snap to the Ram quarterback. Stafford sets, sidearm throw, leaping catch, 20, down the middle, 10, hash mark, 5, Adams, touchdown! What a throw and what a catch! 31-yard touchdown for the Rams who go up early, late first quarter on the Giants.
1: And week number two of the NFL season in the books. 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Good afternoon, everybody. 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Glad to have you alongside. That was Kevin Harlan, Westwood One, with the call. Do you know our producer, Jake Herman? Do you know, Jake, that Kevin Harlan works without a spotter?
2: That's incredible.
1: I know. He does pretty well for working.
2: I wonder why.
1: Well, I had a producer tell me that you know, that had produced him on some Monday night games in Westwood One, that he just felt uncomfortable, kind of felt encumbered by it, felt like it could be distracting to him, even if somebody's just pointing to who made the tackle or the interception, who grabbed it. Listen, for people who compliment me on what I do, and I appreciate that, there's no way that I could be as effective at doing what I do if I didn't have a good statistician, which we do have in Steve Leach, and an outstanding spotter. And I didn't even really have to teach him that much. Andy Wade, my son, has been my spotter since he was 13, and he's just gotten better over time. Westwood One has used him. He's worked on television games. And so without those guys, in addition to having an excellent analyst and Roger Wallace and Will Matthews on the sidelines, I couldn't do the job that I do. So for Kevin Harlan to do it without a spotter can be pretty impressive. So, but he would rather not work with one. So called that touchdown a pass to Devontae Adams without a spotter. And he called this touchdown pass as well to Devontae Adams with the Rams getting the win on Monday night.
0: Rams have it first and 10. Tight end in motion. Stafford gets the pass off the side, over the shoulder, catch, far side, in the end zone, caught, touchdown. Adams lassos it. His second touchdown reception tonight. 11-yard touchdown catch. As Stafford has thrown yet another touchdown tonight in the first home game for the Rams, up now 20-3 over the Giants in the third quarter.
1: Yeah, that was another one there, again, from Westwood One that Kevin Harlan called. Matthew Stafford had a fine game. He bounced back nicely from that loss to San Francisco. He threw four touchdown passes. Even without Puka Nacua on the field, the Rams got plenty of offense. They ran the ball well with Kyren Williams and Blake Corum, and then got the touchdown pass as well, all of that, and let me tell you something, all of that is Rams fan. You know, that's nice and all that. I'm glad they got back to 500 and all that kind of stuff, and they look a little more like themselves. And they had the bonus of Aaron Donald's return. I think he had three tackles in the game, and he said it was special to be back there. Three tackles, a tackle for a loss, didn't have any pressures. He played 32 snaps, 58% of their defensive snaps. Sean McVay was asked whether he was on a snap count. He said, "What do you think? You tell him to come out." Now, all of that is well and good, even if you're a Rams fan like I am. But the best part of the night for me, the win's important as someone who was rooting for the team. But probably just as important was a bit of a mea culpa after the game. Because remember, after they went to Australia, folks kept asking, why did they do it the way that they did? Because remember, they were really, determined to do it how they wanted to do it, which was to go out, whatever it was, 36 hours before kickoff, spend one night there, play the game, get on the plane, come back home. There had been similar travel things that had been cited in the past, including last year when they went to London and played the Jaguars. But there's a big differences there. One, they had just played a game in Baltimore, so they were still on the East Coast. They stayed on the East Coast and practiced until late in the week. Two, from Baltimore over there, it was only about a 5.5-hour flight to there. It wasn't a 16-hour flight. And if we're being completely honest, they're playing the Jaguars. They were not playing the 49ers. So you had all of that kind of stuff versus what they decided to do, which was to go out 36 hours before. You could tell they just looked, they looked sluggish. They looked out of position. They jet lagged, as many called it. But the Rams didn't really, and in specific, the head coach, Sean McVay, didn't really own it that much afterwards. They were kind of like, well, we just weren't ourselves. We didn't play well. Credit the 49ers. We'll get back at it. And then you heard all this stuff about putting it in the rearview mirror. What was it McVay said? I never want to go to Australia ever again. There was something like that. He said nothing against Australia. Just never want to play a game there again. So then last night, he was wrapping up his press conference and was asked a different question about the response. But listen to how he finishes this.
3: Yeah, I think, it, you know, sometimes sometimes you win, sometimes you learn. And, you know, sometimes you have a dumbass coach that, you know, makes travel plans that puts you in a bad spot. So, there you go. That's what I'm talking
1: about. Everybody was laughing about that and was like, okay, he owned it. Sometimes you have a dumbass coach who makes travel plans that puts you in a bad spot. He owned it. That's part of the reason why I think a lot of people like Sean McVay, because he'll point the finger at himself if it's not the only one. And he'll do it in a way that it's – there are coaches who can say, it's on me, it's on the coach, and it sounds like they're saying what they're supposed to say as the head coach. And I get it. Sean McVay's one of those guys who, when he says it like that, you believe that he believes it, that he's – thinking to himself, I screwed this up by going out there. So we'll see. They did look more like the Rams team that everybody's expecting this year last night. But it was a home game. Now they got to go to Denver this week. We'll see. And we'll see if Puka Nacua is back, you know. But there were a lot of injuries that come out, most notably, of course, the Giants quarterback, Jackson Dart. We'll have more on that coming up later this afternoon. There's several other. Tyson Bagent is probably going to have to go at quarterback for the Bears. What with the injury to Caleb Williams, although they don't think it's that serious, at least not initially. I think the week two injury report in the NFL is looking a little more extensive than the week one injury report.
2: I think it's been a bad year for injuries in general. It feels like you can say that every year in the league, but I think there's been a lot of high profile injuries, particularly on the offensive side of the ball. But as we'll get to, there's a few big defensive injuries out there too that are piling up. And I don't know the why behind that. You know, there's a lot of potential explanations, whether it's guys playing less in the preseason, whether it's guys having less time to ramp up to NFL action. But some of it is just year to year variance.
1: I think that it's almost a can't-win proposition. It's a lose-lose proposition for NFL coaches. Here's what I mean by this. Sip of water. If they play the guys in preseason and somebody suffers a big injury, then they're just excoriated for what are you doing playing guys in preseason? What in the world are you thinking? You're not thinking. How could you do that? But if you don't play them, then you can expect it to look a little more sluggish out of the gate and more susceptible to injury if they don't play in the preseason. And by the way, that's another reason why the Rams look so awful against the 49ers. Nobody plays in the preseason that's going to be a starter or expected to be a contributor. It's always been that way for McVay. And that has been a winning formula. But it didn't help all the other issues they were dealing with when they went to Australia, the fact that they had guys, including Matthew Stafford, who did not play in the preseason and who looked rusty. Stafford looked 38 against the 49ers. He looked 28 against the Giants last night.
2: So did Devontae Adams.
1: Yeah, he looked 25 instead of 35. So get a game under belt. And again, I'm right there at the head of the line that people think it was a grievous mistake to go out when they did. And at the time when we learned that they were going to do it this way, I was kind of like, okay. You know, as a fan, I'm like, I'm gonna trust the process. I'm gonna trust the coach that he knows what he's talking about because he's the coach. He knows the team. I've never been to Australia, but
2: fans trusting a coach? What's that? Fans can do that?
1: I try to be realistic. I'm not always. Watch me during a Dodger game.
2: I'm talking to some of our audience.
1: Yeah, I understand. But I was like, I'm gonna trust and all this other kind of stuff. And then it just looks like pig slop. It looked awful. They looked awful. And I'm like, it had to be that. What a mess that is. But I think coming out of that, having the extra time, remember Friday, Saturday, Sunday, Monday, it was 11 days in between games. It was kind of almost like a bye when they came home. So they got rested. They got their body clocks right. They got in some good work, other than Nacua, who had the injury. They got in some work. They got Aaron Donald ready. And then it was like, okay. And then they were anxious to get on the field and on their home field to play a Giants team that lofty things were being said about after their win of the Cowboys. I mean, last night, even on the Monday Night Football and the predictions, they had seven people who picked. Four picked the Giants to win last night. So all this stuff said, so they were properly prepared and ready to go. And I think the Giants were too. They just got overwhelmed by a better team. Plus, the injury to Dart took a lot of wind out of their sails. No doubt about that. It hurt them. All right. Coming up, we've got a lot more to get to. We're going to hear from Brian Schottenheimer, the Cowboys head coach. We're going to hear from Longhorn players. We'll hear from Trevor Goosby. We'll hear from Arch Manning. And we will also hear from Longhorns men's basketball coach, Sean Miller, who, practice got underway yesterday. This is a team that is, at least in the early projections, picked to be a top 10 team. So we'll see about all of that. So we've got all that coming up and more right here on a Tuesday afternoon on Sports Radio AM 1300 The Zone, and where you can always listen to us for free. Oh, and by the way, we didn't forget, we do have Inconceivable this hour as well. All that coming up here on The Zone and on the iHeartRadio app.
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0: It is a Texan Tuesday here on Sports Radio AM 1300 The Zone, which means certainly we hear from some of the biggest legends in Texas music included in our return cuts, included in but not exclusive to in the 4 o'clock hour, the King, George Strait. In the 3 o'clock hour, the iconic Willie Nelson. Here in the 2 o'clock hour, we ring it in with the immortal Stevie Ray Vaughan.
1: And his first cut off the album Soul to Soul, titled Say What? With an exclamation.
0: There's a lot of that over the weekend.
1: Sure was.
0: A lot of Say What? Kentucky beat A&M in College Station? Say what?
1: And beat them by 2 scores.
0: Yeah. Yeah. It was one of them. Some kind of grumbling and growling about the Longhorns. They only won by 24?
1: Oklahoma only won by 8?
0: Yeah. 7-6 in the third quarter of that game. Hey, it's the day and age of college football now. Things change.

0: change. There's a lot that's changed. So the Longhorns right now 3-0, getting ready to go to Knoxville, Tennessee, to play the Tennessee Volunteers in the state of Tennessee for the first time in school history. They have three prior meetings with the Volunteers, all in the Cotton Bowl in 1951 and 1953. Texas lost the first meeting. They had a 14-6 lead going into the final quarter. That one ended up losing 20-14. The next time out, they won 16-0. And then January 1st, 1969, which capped the first season after the conversion of to the wishbone in the 1968 season, where they lost a game early and tied a game early and then got on a roll, won the rest of them, including the Southwest Conference title, and then beat Tennessee in the Cotton Bowl 36-13. And it set the stage for the back-to-back national championship seasons that followed in the 20-game winning streak in 1969 and 1970. So there's all of that. And now they get ready to play at Neyland Stadium in Knoxville for the first time ever. Trevor Goosby, anchor of that offensive front, was talking about things and asked, we've seen the running game at times look good with Hollywood Smothers and Raleigh Brown, and then Derek Cooper got his first touchdown as a Longhorn last week, and then times when it hasn't been consistent enough. So Goosby was asked to evaluate the team's running game.
1: You know, I think we're in a good spot. I just think there's still more that we can do, but that's always a good thing, you know, being able to improve. We just got to go out and execute on the road. So
0: yeah, and the road means going to Knoxville. How about the excitement level for that?
1: I'm super excited. Obviously Neyland is an amazing stadium. You know, obviously Tennessee has great fans, and you know, they always show up for their team. So I'm super excited to go play Rocky Top.
0: All right. So you go to Rocky Top, and what's the most important thing a team needs to do and needs in order to play well on the road?
1: I think just a sense of unity and understanding, like, we're going into a hostile environment, especially Neyland Stadium, playing Tennessee. You know, we just have to have a sense of unity and making sure that we're all on the same page and just, you know, communication, especially up front. So
0: now, I mentioned that Dylan Sikorsky that Goosby is the anchor of the offensive front. They're along with Connor Robertson at the senior spot there at the center. But at left guard, they've had a pretty good rotation going with Dylan Sikorsky as a starter and Lawrence Seymour getting snaps as well. And Goosby's asked, what is it that we don't know about the junior transfer from Sumner, Washington, by way of Oregon State, Dylan Sikorsky?
1: Man, Dylan, I could talk all day about that guy, man. He's an amazing person, first and foremost. And, you know, he came in as a transfer, obviously. But he's bought in super, super early. And, you know, he trusts what Flood is doing. And he trusts the guys around him, you know, Connor Robertson and I and, you know, Melvin and Baker, you know, we're all just kind of super close. So Dylan really bought into that. You know, I appreciate him for that.
0: Yesterday was obviously the player availability. So it's early days in terms of trying to evaluate the opponent on tape. And the media asks anyway, you know, what do you think of the aliens? And so he was asked, you know, what about Tennessee's defensive playmakers, what he notices on video?
1: Definitely number six. Number six is he's definitely one of their playmakers for sure. He'll come downhill and, you know, make some plays. Him and then number 22 as well. I think their DC has said he's, you know, the heart and soul of the defense. And, you know, you don't become the heart and the soul of a, you know, SEC defense by, you know, playing mediocre. So obviously those guys are really good for them.
0: All right, good points there. We'll hear more from him a little later on. And we'll hear from Arch Manning coming up as well. Brian Schottenheimer, Cowboys head coach. Cowboys coming off that win over the Washington Commanders, so they're 1-1, and now they go to Rio de Janeiro. They play Baltimore Ravens in Rio. I was invited. I was at a gathering of some friends last Sunday, and the host of the party included a woman and her partner who have this beautiful house out in Jonestown overlooking the lake. But they also have a place that is right beside, the beach. It just went away out of my head there in Rio. Not Ipanema. And they have a place there.
2: Is it Copacabana Beach?
0: It might have been Copacabana. I thought about that, but I was thinking it might have been a different one. It might have been right off of Copacabana Beach. Now that you mention
2: it. Arrobador?
0: I don't think it was that one.
2: Okay.
0: All right. But so anyway, but the point being, it was close to the beach. It was like, hey, you should come down and stay at our house down there and go to the Cowboy game. And all that. I'm not doing that. I'll be coming home from Knoxville on Sunday. But Schottenheimer was talking about the game in Rio, among other things. First of all, how about updates on DeMarvian Overshown and some of the other banged up guys?
3: So the guys that have been doing the rehab, Demo's doing good, make good progress. Malik Hooker continues his rehab. Kobe Durant and PJ Locke. Kobe's got the hamstring strain, and PJ has tore the plantar fasciitis in his foot, and so both those guys could be a few weeks.
0: One thing that Shotty was asked about the grass in Rio, the grass they play on. In Rio, and did he have some concerns hearing some of the stuff that had been said about the condition of the grass in Rio?
3: I mean, no concerns. Literally, just walking down here, Todd Williams came and saw me and said, the NFL has people down there. They said we're going to be fine. So I have zero concerns about it. They've got people down there, eyes on it. So, we look forward to the trip.
0: All right, and then so that means also, does the playing surface impact what the decisions that he'll make about injured players?
3: I'm not saying that, until I put eyes on it, but everything that we're hearing from the league sounds like it's great.
0: Okay. He mentioned about PJ Locke, the lifetime Longhorn, had a tear of the plantar fascia. Now, did you hear who it was that asked him the question? Whether I don't know if it was Todd Archer. Somebody asked.
2: This might have been Clarence Hill.
0: Yes, I think it might have been. Might have been Chill. Clarence Hill asking Schottenheimer that he had heard that it's better to just go ahead and have the full tear of the plantar fascia instead of the partial tear, and he was asking for Schottenheimer's thoughts on that.
3: That is correct. You and I are both learning about doctor stuff. But yeah, they say it's better. It's pretty sore for a week, and then it begins to heal much quicker when you tear it fully.
0: Okay. Strange though it may be. Todd Archer was asking him about how strange it is to have an international week for signing players and then getting them acclimated and ready for the trip.
4: Weird week this week. If you sign somebody, they need a passport, a visa. Can you kind of do all that stuff still? Are you kind of locked into
3: the Dallas Cowboys, man? We can do it. I mean, we know people. I mean, we can do whatever. We can do whatever we got to do. I mean, might be a Brazilian citizen. I mean, who knows?
0: Okay.
2: He knows how to get that room going.
0: We're the Cowboys, man. We can do what we got to do.
2: Amazing what a win will do. Amazing what coaches will sound like in a press conference after they get to face Washington.
0: He stops just short of saying we can do whatever we want. He didn't say that, but he said we can do what we need to do to do that. So we'll see. Speaking of quarterbacks, as we were earlier, with all the injuries that are going on with quarterbacks, the Jets made a roster move. Remember Will Levis?
2: Oh, yeah.
0: Signed him to the practice squad, and he had worked out for the Jets before week one. He was 5-16 as the Tennessee Titans starter in 23 and 24. Missed all of last year due to a shoulder surgery. Second round pick back in 2023. And in a corresponding move, the Jets released, remember Bailey Zappe, a guy from Western Kentucky? He had 9 career starts. He was released for the practice squad. And of course, Geno Smith and yes, Cade Klubnik are on the active roster. So if something were to happen to Geno, yeah, you'd see Klubnik, the one-time Westlake Chaparral, being there. Levis became available when he was cut by the Titans at the end of the preseason. They decided to go with Cam Ward, obviously, as a starter, and then Mitchell Trubisky as their top two quarterbacks because some folks still see some things in Mitchell Trubisky as well. So there we go. In the NBA, important to mention this whole drama and everything has been going on with Kawhi Leonard and that trade from the Clippers to the Raptors and the and the Clippers ownership and management being hauled up before the magistrate and suspended and fined and draft picks docked and all that kind of stuff. The one guy who wasn't punished for all of this was Kawhi Leonard. He didn't get punitively assessed by the league.
2: Yeah, and it's interesting. I was listening to a few different perspectives on it. It sounds like there's the widely held belief is that he was willing to come to the table and cooperate on this, as was the Players Association, in a way that maybe the Clippers side wasn't.
0: Yeah. So the deal is now done between the Clippers and the Raptors. And Leonard today has agreed to a 2-year, $115 million contract to go back to Toronto. That's a contract extension plus a player option for 2028-2029. He took $11 million less than the maximum extension number on top of waiving the $7,450,000 trade kicker to accommodate that trade from the Clippers. So, because of what's going on with the Raptors' salary books and things of that nature. So it was back on June 30th. When the Raptors and the Clippers agreed on that trade, with Kawhi going back to Toronto for Brandon Ingram, Grady Dick, two unprotected first-round picks, one first-round pick swap, and two second-rounders. So the deal was placed on pause when the NBA had that investigation going on, because they informed the Raptors in July that they would be liable for any discipline for Leonard amid the investigation. So they just held off until the league said, he's all right. He's cleared. It's good to go. So, meanwhile, the Clippers get hit with the loss of five future first-round picks, a $30 million fine, and a year-long suspension for the owner, Steve Ballmer, for violating that salary cap circumvention. Leonard was paid $700,000 in restitution, he paid $700,000 restitution for improper benefits provided by the franchise for his uncle and his former business representative, Dennis Robertson. He had to pay that money back, which he did. And Leonard also fired Robertson and his agent, Mitch Frankel, in June. He hired this new agent, Harrison Gaines of Slash Sports. He hired him as his new agent weeks later, and Robertson's been banned by the NBA from all business dealings. So there's some NBA for you. All right, coming up next, Inconceivable on a Tuesday afternoon here on Sports Radio AM 1300 The Zone and the iHeartRadio app.
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18: Inconceivable! Inconceivable! Inconceivable! Inconceivable!
19: You keep using that word. I don't think it means what you think it means.
0: Means a variety of things here on this Texan Tuesday. Start with some non-Texans. First of all, you correct me if I'm wrong on this, Jay. You strike me as the kind of guy, we've never had this conversation before.
2: Uh-oh.
0: You strike me as the kind of guy who probably could pretty quickly solve a Rubik's Cube.
2: Oh, you know what? I actually am terrible at those.
0: Are you?
2: I'm more of a word puzzle guy.
0: Yeah, me too.
2: Jigsaw puzzles, word puzzles, Sudoku, I'm great. Okay. Rubik's Cube?
0: Not so much.
2: No, sir.
0: Well, there's a brand new world record holder on the in the women's division for solving the 3x3x3 Rubik's Cube. She did it twice in 3 days at the World Cube Association. Who knew the World Cube Association?
2: Would you broadcast that?
0: Would it be on the Ocho, you know, if you did something like that?
2: Rotate to the left. Rotate to the right.
0: Wouldn't take long to broadcast this. A six-year-old did it.
2: Wow.
0: And she did it in under 4.5 seconds.
2: Pretty impressive.
0: Six-year-old Lian Yunzi has become the only female cuber in the world.
2: Cubetress.
0: Yeah, to have an average time under 4.5 seconds. She first broke the record with an average of 4.52 and then 4.27 of competitions at Wuhan and Zhangzhou, China. She's from the Sichuan province. She's mastered more than 1,300 Rubik's Cube solving algorithms after vigorous training that involved spending 2 to 3 hours a day on the cube over the past year. That's where you feel sorry for the child.
2: I mean, 6 years old, I hope she enjoys it.
0: Yeah. Well, I can't enjoy it for very long, 4.5 seconds.
2: Blink and you'll miss it.
0: And it's done. But she's the new world record holder. Okay.
2: There was somehow a TV timeout mixed into that broadcast.
0: Yeah. One other thing to pass along. We had we got some disturbing stories here, okay?
2: Oh, no.
0: Here's a guy who won a $167 million Powerball jackpot in Kentucky. His name was James Farthing. And he's been arrested after being found slumped at his wheel in a Walmart parking lot. So he won $167 million on state lottery, but has now been arrested for the fifth time since winning.
2: Oh, no. It's gone to his head.
0: He's clearly celebrating. Police found James Farthing, who scooped up that figure on the Kentucky Powerball.
2: A lot of bail money.
0: Largest in the state's history, $167 million. They found him slumped at the wheel of a sports car last Sunday. It marked the fifth time he's been arrested since taking home the Mammoth Prize, this time for alcohol intoxication, for which he was booked into the Scott County Detention Center. A caller spotted a white Ford Mustang stationary at an intersection in Georgetown, Kentucky at 3 a.m. on the night in question, but reported the vehicle was driven to a Walmart parking lot. It comes after lottery winner revealed the startling comment that a jealous family member made after he scooped up the $1 million prize. So police arrived at the scene and discovered Farthing asleep at the wheel in a running car. Officers were forced to knock multiple times on the window to wake him up. He smelled of alcohol and cannabis and was impaired with bloodshot eyes, slurred speech, and issues with balance. Might have just been celebrating Kentucky's win over Texas A&M. Who knows that? But anyway, he was arrested.
2: Well, Will Stein told him to bring a flask. He didn't mention any of the other things in there.
0: Yeah, exactly. We have a couple of disturbing fast food, junk food updates, because it's not so much about the food.
2: Disturbing fast food updates?
0: Yeah. Yeah. Headline. Customer who murdered church's chicken employee after she refused to pay for her food will be eating prison grub for decades. Tennessee woman Monica Williams sentenced this past Friday to 30 years in prison for the slaying of 48-year-old Anitra West in Memphis. She pleaded guilty to second-degree murder and a possession of a firearm by a convicted felon. So it happened a couple of years ago. 9 o'clock is just dragged out to this point where they finally got the sentencing phase done. West, who was a church's chicken employee, got into a heated exchange in the drive-thru with Williams after the customer did not want to pay for her food. "I will kill you," Williams said, who was sporting purple hair at the time. She drove off. West wanted to get some air to cool off, so she went outside and called a friend. She was chatting with her. Williams comes back, has a gun, pulls up, shoots her. And then you hear all the employees screaming. Cops rushed to the scene, found her suffering from a gunshot wound to the head. She died at the hospital. Photos released for the suspect in the vehicle. The woman who owned the vehicle called police, said she was with her 10-year-old son when Williams asked if they were hungry. They had coupons for churches, so they decided to go there. The woman said they went to the drive-thru, placed the two orders. Employees seemed to become upset, so they decided to skip one of the orders due to the tense exchange. Things became heated. There was nothing physical. Williams drove the boy home, said she's going to go to the store to buy some chips. She returned home, never mentioned the shooting. Vehicle's owner called police when she saw it on the news. They arrested Williams, charged her with first-degree murder. So, yeah, shooting over chicken. Church of chicken is not that good. It's not worth shooting and killing somebody over. Okay, so that's one disturbing thing. Then you got this. Driver killed pedestrian, fled, and then went to a McDonald's drive-thru saying he just went to get some food. This happened in Minnesota. 36-year-old Minnesota driver accused of fatally striking a pedestrian and then fleeing the scene heading to a nearby McDonald's drive-thru. Alex Ray Kish, taken into custody shortly after the crash, charged with one count of criminal vehicular homicide for allegedly causing a collision that killed a pedestrian and then leaving the scene. According to probable cause affidavit, police responded 2:25 a.m. In the community of Little Canada regarding a report of a person lying motionless in the road. They found a 58-year-old man identified in the complaint as J.D.H. lying face down on the north side of the road. Pieces of a vehicle and what appeared to be the man's groceries were scattered across the roadway, while the victim had an abrasion on the back of his head and a section of hair missing and drag marks on the knees and belt.
2: Yeah, that tells a disturbing story.
0: Yeah, police traced pieces found at the scene to a Nissan Rogue. Then the SUV had fresh damage to its front side mirror. Police also observed McDonald's food wrappers inside of the vehicle. So after being advised of his rights, he was told he was being arrested for criminal vehicular homicide. And according to the document, his eyes wide, he said, "Homicide? How's that? Well, you hit somebody and he killed him." He goes, "That's insane." They said, "Well, and then you left." He goes, "Well, I went to get some food." Later, he said, "I made a bad decision and bad consequences came of it." They're saying I hit someone and they're deceased now. So, yeah. A search of his phone found he'd taken a 10-second video of a DJ at a bar, paid an Uber driver $30, and a ride from Minneapolis to his home. And then after that, yeah, the passenger side mirror was damaged, hanging from the vehicles that drove through the McDonald's drive-thru. He received the food and he left. So, somebody was wanting McDonald's. And again, I will say this, as a person who's eaten a lot of McDonald's food in my life, it's not worth killing somebody over. It's not worth leaving the scene of an accident if you do it. Are you really that hungry? You really want the quarter pounder with cheese that badly?
2: Was it ever about the cheese or the burger or the food?
0: It was.
2: It's just, ugh.
0: Yeah. All right, there's your inconceivable. No. We'll be back to wrap up hour number one on 13 Under the Zone.
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0: Good gold fish, mud fish, draw flies. Good gold swimming if it ain't too deep. Rather to sit there, rest my feet. No, I ain't lazy, cause I don't like to sleep. Mine just be lazy.
1: I hear this song and it makes me hungry.
2: Yeah, how about a little Blaze Foley for you on a Texan Tuesday? A little bonus cut with some extra time in the 2 o'clock hour.
1: There we go.
2: Big cheeseburgers and good French fries.
1: Yeah, love those. Love those.
2: Just watch yourself in the drive-thru now.
1: Yeah, National Cheeseburger Day was the other day. It was Friday, I think.
2: I also have a big regret producing-wise. We didn't hear September from Earth, Wind, and Fire yesterday.
1: Oh, yeah.
2: On the 21st night of September.
1: Yeah, what's wrong with you? You didn't get that there.
2: That one slipped through the cracks.
1: That's all right. That happens sometime. Baseball note for you. Here we are going to the final week. By the way, the kind of went unnoticed last night because there were only three games played in the bigs last night. And only one was of real consequence.
2: You're not saying Nats Tigers meant a whole lot?
1: No. And how about those Tigers? Ugly, all black uniforms. Looked like prison issues. I mean, it wasn't. That didn't look. It looked like early 20th century when he used to wear those all black unis and stuff like that. No, I was talking about the Orioles and the Blue Jays, and every time I kept switching over, the Blue Jays were in front. But the Polar Bear took care of that. Pete Alonso hit two home runs, and they came back with two in the bottom of the eighth, and the Orioles won. He said, "What's the big deal about that?" Blue Jays are one of the teams chasing that final wild card spot. Now, the Rangers and Astros enter this final week of the regular season. Texas is up by one game with six to go for each of them. The Astros are in Seattle, the Rangers at home against the Mets, and then the Rangers finish at Target Field in Minneapolis, and the Astros finish in Sacramento. So it's a one-game lead. The significance of the Orioles' win, A, it kept their just very faint wild card hopes alive, but it also did some damage to the Blue Jays because even though probably the team that doesn't win the American League Central, be it White Sox or Guardians, Guardians have a one-game lead like the Rangers have on the Astros, the Guardians have a one-game edge on Chicago going in the final six games. The team that doesn't win the division stands a good shot to get the wild card. But the Rangers-Astros team that doesn't win the division has a shot to get the wild card, although there's a good chance they're going to be below 500, and they probably won't. And the team that wins the division could possibly even be above 500. There's your baseball up for today, the update for today. That and the fact that the Boston Red Sox have named Chad Tracy as their full-time skipper.
2: Oh, he deserved it.
1: Yeah. Turn them around after they started 10-17. All right.
2: Check in on that fan for me.
1: Yeah, that's right. Second hour coming up on 1300 The Zone.
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16: 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Guaranteed human. He's a Texas legend. A Hall of Fame broadcaster. The voice of the Texas Longhorns. And your host of the Craig Way Show. Here he is now, Craig Way.

0: second hour of the program here on Sports Radio AM 1300 The Zone. Craig Way alongside the producer, Jake Herman, will be with you up until 5 o'clock this afternoon. More NFL sound coming up here momentarily. Also more from the Longhorns and a couple other college and pro football notes. And we'll hear a little bit from Longhorns basketball coach, Sean Miller. Practice began. Listen, I said that for some folks who think that, wow, we're talking about college basketball here in just the backside of the middle part of the month of September here, headed toward late September, today being the first day of autumn. And I know it didn't feel like it outside. To be talking about college basketball, maybe that seems a little weird to you. I'll see that and raise you what Sports Illustrated used to call another sign that the apocalypse is on us. Seeing highlights of NHL exhibition games on SportsCenter and in their top 10.
1: Wow.
0: That seems really... I first saw it Saturday night while doing the post game for the Longhorns. There was scores flashing along the bottom. Jets won, Islanders won, third period. You know, I'm like, what? Bruins 2, Maple Leafs 1, final. Now, as a fan of the reigning Stanley Cup champions who opened defense of their championship, I'm not as put off by it since the Carolina Hurricanes will try to defend that cup. But it is weird, don't you think? I mean, even you followed and worked in the hockey world for a bit.
1: You know, preseason hockey, Craig, is a bit of a snooze. I hate to admit it. I'm not a preseason fan of much. I always enjoy seeing how a pitcher looks in spring training. Maybe that's just the baseball nerd in me. But the Capitals did something cool last night. They played up in Hershey at the AHL Arena, I believe, against Philadelphia, and they sold the place out, which was a really cool atmosphere for preseason.
0: I like that very much. Okay, also, coming up in just a few minutes, Greg Tepper, Editor-in-Chief, Dave Campbell's Texas Football Magazine, our weekly look at college football and high school football in the Lone Star State. But let's jump back to the NFL, coming off that Cowboys victory. And Brian Schottenheimer, the head coach, was asked about things. And among those, Donovan Ezeraku and how he can turn the pressure that he's getting on quarterbacks these days into more in the sack category.
2: Well, that is the million-dollar question. But, you know, I will say I thought our pass rush was really it really was terrific last night. We had these guys moving all over the place. Again, it's the last two QBs we've played, and including Lamar this week, they're nifty guys. But really it's more just, you know, when you get near them, being able to wrap them up. You know, part of what we're doing is we're getting close. We're trying to attack the ball as well. But if you can't get to the ball, we just got to be a little bit better at finishing those things up. And, again, it's every guy doing his job. So if we win – you know, winning the rush off the left side of the offense, you know, we got to make sure we've got the quarterbacks contained, because where they're kind of hurting us right now is stepping up in and out. So they're going north and south first and then getting out. And so we got to close some of the seams.
0: Next, that lack of sacks the Cowboys have not been able to accrue of late. Is that due to the quarterbacks faced? And by the way, how does that dovetail into having a deal with Lamar Jackson this Sunday in Rio?
2: Yeah, well, you know, it's certainly got something to do with the quarterback. It certainly means, you know, that we have to do a better job, like I said, of finishing and wrapping guys up. And, you know, a couple of times we've been getting, you know, a little high, you know, on the guy rather than getting the legs. But, you know, these quarterbacks that we've had to face these first couple of weeks are very, very athletic. And but I believe that these things do come in bunches, you know, and if you're close, it means you have a chance. And if you can finish a couple of those things, that would be tremendous for us, because, you know, talk about some of our struggles on third down. A couple of those have been really good rushes that we just haven't been able to finish. And the quarterbacks have either scrambled for big plays like, you know, Jaden did last game, or found some people open late. So, but I'd rather be around the quarterback than not around the quarterback, but we definitely have to finish better.
0: Since we're still on the subject of the defense, coaches always like to talk about things and clean up. We need to clean up some things. We've got to get into the cleaning up thing. What can his defense clean up from the win over the Commanders on Sunday?
2: Yeah, I would say obviously our run defense. You know, I still think that there's some things we got to do from a running game, you know, containing the quarterback. I thought, you know, White hurt us some with a couple things. We're going to play a team this week that's very, very good running the football, both with Derrick Henry and with Lamar. And, you know, we're going to see runs, you know. I would run against us. So we got to be better. We got to set edges better. I thought there was some, you know, steps in the right direction. But, you know, I think you can see that if we can get people behind the sticks, we have the ability to rush the passer. But you got to, you know, get people behind the sticks, and that starts with run defense.
0: All right, so P.J. Locke being banged up, Siobhan Revelle, how is he going to go, and is he ready to go, and how prepared is he to step into that position?
2: No, he's definitely ready, working really, really hard. I do think he played, you know, well in the game. You know, they tried him immediately, which that's part of the deal of being a young corner. You know, they went right after him. You know, I think it was De'Ami Brown, right down our sideline. And the next time they came back and they were going to try the same thing. And, you know, it was him on McLaurin. And his technique was excellent, outstanding, just the way we teach it. And so, you know, every rep he plays, Nick, he gets better, better and better. And, you know, it's good for his confidence.
0: Next, the thoughts about Marquise Bell having to step in for Malik Hooker's out with the surgery and how that's all going.
2: Same thing. You know, I mean, you know, here's a guy that, you know, wasn't planning on playing a whole lot and, you know, went in there and got forced into duty when PJ went down and was mentally ready and did a good job in communication. And that's the benefit of having that deep safety class and a veteran like that, you know, that understands the defense, even though he doesn't, you know, usually get a ton of reps in terms of what we're doing. He's getting more reps and walkthroughs and things like that. But, you know, veterans generally can do that, and certainly the good ones.
0: And one more defensive question, talking about trying to be better on tape defensively. From week one to week two and week two now to on coming to week three.
2: Yeah, I thought the communication was better. I really did. Again, I thought Jayshon did a terrific job with the green dot. I was really proud of him. You know, I think, you know, he played well, got the forced fumble. That was great. But, you know, and I, like I said, I wasn't surprised that the communication was better, but I would start there.
0: All right. And we'll hear more from Shoddy coming up next hour. 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

0: week, because it's coming fast and furious. We got games on Thursday, whether it's in the college ranks or the high school ranks coming. So like, you've got to get all your stuff done, get all of it out of your system by Monday, because then on Tuesday, it's got to be on to the next one, because it just comes fast and furious. And especially when you're covering the state, like holistically from widespread, any opportunity to sit back and look back too far, I think you're just like, you're losing time, because there's so much on the horizon that's coming. That's you got to be moving forward even when you're looking back.
1: Here's where I am reminded weekly of the scope and the expanse of the state of Texas, and I know you would appreciate this. Because sometimes you catch part of our broadcasts, the Texas Longhorn broadcast. And one of the things that and we started this a few years ago with our studio anchor, because and here's a little bit of inside stuff behind the curtain stuff. Our studio anchor is not in the state of Texas. He's in the state of North Carolina. That's where the network studios are, where all goes into that. So we have a new studio anchor this year, and Jeff Marson, who's really sharp and for years had been the studio anchor for Mississippi State. So he knows the SEC inside out. He's very, very good on that. But he needed a little bit of education on some of the other colleges in the state of Texas. So what? And I started doing this even with the guy we had before him, who had been the Vanderbilt studio anchor before he was ours. And that was to acquaint them on the large scale of scope of colleges and college football programs in the state of Texas. This was an idea I got once when I was driving from Manhattan, Kansas, back to Kansas City after Texas had a day game at K-State. And I'm listening to their scoreboard show, and that dude is knee-deep in JUCO scores. Because, you know, JUCOs are big in Kansas. Butler County, Cloud, all of those, Coffeyville, all those. And so I got to thinking, I thought, you know, we don't have to go to the JUCO level, like Dave Campbell's Texas Football Magazine dives that deep into it. However, we could do at least the Division II and Division III in addition to the FBS and FCS scores. So what I then drew up the following week, and we've done it ever since, is to have like a scoreboard thing, and it's usually like the last one he does, like in the case of the other night, pretty late in the evening, and we're still waiting for to visit with Sark, or we just finished with him and we were done with the player interviews. We got a couple more segments we got to fill. So what I do is I have him do all the SEC score. Well, in the state of Texas, there's only one other SEC team. You'll recap what happened with A&M, which was a doozy last Saturday. Then the other P4s, in that case, the Big 12 with TCU, Baylor, and Tech, the ACC with SMU. Then I have him go to the other FBS G6 schools. So, the other American Conference schools. And then beyond that, then I have him go FCS. So we go Southland Conference and then United Athletic Conference. Him do that. Then Division II with Lone Star Conference. And by the time he gets down to Division III and he's doing American Southwest and the Southern Intercollegiate Athletic Association, some folks may be saying, where exactly is Shriner? Where exactly is Southwestern University? That kind of thing. But that's always a weekly reminder of the scope, because there's college football going on at all levels in this state.
0: What's so fascinating to me is that basically as you were going through that, you took a tour of our magazine. Like that is that is exactly, if you go and you look at the way that our magazine is laid out, we start, it used to be forever and ever. We started with the Southwest Conference. Then Southwest Conference goes by the wayside. The Big 12 became the conference of record in the state. And now we start with the SEC. The SEC is the biggest conference that the Texas teams play in. We do that one, move on to the Big 12, et cetera. You actually flow perfectly through the magazine, but you're right. Like, that's the thing. There's now, I think, like, one of the things whenever I do, like, I'll do, like, some public speaking, one of the things I'll lead with is, I think people know it's, like, 1,500 high schools across the state. I'll tell people there's 50 colleges, college football teams in Texas, and that catches them almost more by surprise, because I think that they are thinking of Texas and A&M, and maybe they're thinking of Texas State, right? Or they're thinking of UTEP. But they're probably not thinking of Southwestern Assemblies of God. They're probably not thinking of UTRGV. And by the way, that's to say that it's a pretty good year in the non-FBS ranks in Texas right now. You got two... You got two like top 10 FCS teams in Tarleton and SFA who have looked fantastic to start the year. You go on the Division II level, you've got UT Permian Basin.

0: and then Midwestern State are off to really nice starts as well. It's a good year in non-FBS, and it's one of those things that, like, in my job, what you almost get more, I think it's the same way with high school, you get more gratification the deeper you go, because you realize, oh wait, there's good ball down here. If you're a 6A fan, go watch some 3A ball and you'll be like, man, there's some really good football teams. Yeah, there's not as many guys on the sideline, but there's some really good football teams. That, I think, is probably the magic, and probably just what doesn't happen in any other state, and probably why our state is so singular.
1: Yeah, no doubt. And while the magazine probably does a little deeper dive, for example, you probably won't hear our studio anchor give too many Texas college scores, not too much NAIA stuff. You won't, and by the way, there's a new name, isn't it, for the old Southwestern Assemblies of God College. It's a one-person name.
0: Oh, Texas. Did they change their name to
1: It's something like
0: Texas Wesleyan?
1: No,
0: there's another one.
1: It's something.
0: You're right.
1: It's a person's name.
2: Nelson.
1: That's it.
0: Nelson. Thank
1: University.
0: You. That's right.
1: That's it.
0: Gotta update my memory.
1: That's right. Located right there in the heart of Ellis County. But from other levels, obviously, we strive to do that. Same thing that you guys do, and that it's inclusive of your Texas Power Poll, that college football Power Poll that you and the staff and Mike Craven all put together each week and do this. And I noticed the drop of Texas A&M down there to the number 4 slot. How about your thoughts on the Aggies last week?
0: I did one of my least favorite things on Saturday in the fourth quarter of that game against Kentucky, which is that I texted Mike Craven and said, you were absolutely right. Because, and he took it with the amount of stride that you think Mike Craven took it with. because even if you go back and you read what he wrote after their win over Arizona State, he more, and even though they won comfortably, won by like 3 touchdowns in that game, he pointed out, he goes, he's like, something's rotten here. Like, there's something going on. And he kind of targeted the offense and specifically Marcel Reed, and just said, right now he's not carrying his weight. They're getting away with it because the defense is forced some turnovers. They're getting away with it because they're making some plays in special teams and winning field position battles and stuff like that. And you can win like that. He goes, but basically he kind of said, he's like, time's going to run out if he doesn't kind of take that step. And time ran out last week. And basically Kentucky didn't turn the ball over. Like, Kentucky was the aggressor on defense, and Kentucky put them in a position where they made Marcel Reed put the ball up, and he was just inaccurate, plain and simple. And that's kind of been the knock on him. He can't make the throws consistently. That he makes some dazzling plays, but he can't make those throws consistently. And I think that was all of A&M's worst fears kind of come to fruition there. I thought the defense played okay. I thought they were put in some tough spots because of some turnovers, as well as because of some field position issues. But I thought the defense played okay. But the offense is in a tough way right now. It's a bad way. And by the way, it's not like the schedule gets any easier, considering they go this weekend to what has to be a pretty upset LSU team on the road to Death Valley. Like, there's at least 6 teams on their schedule that are as good or better than Kentucky. And if they're not beating Kentucky at home as, what, 18-point favorites, then it could be a long season for the Aggies.
1: Yeah, it's an angry LSU team. As we visit with Greg Tepper of Dave Campbell's Texas Football Magazine. And the other one, I wanted to get your thoughts on SMU. I mean, it's been said about, you know, SMU that had a shot to get in the playoff, and maybe they still do. They still have to deal with Miami. They've still got some other big games, but it definitely was a sting. It definitely hurt them, that it taking a step back with that loss at Louisville.
0: Yeah, I mean, look, it's one of those things where on the road against a good, you know, nationally ranked Louisville team, if you guys didn't know, Louisville's pretty good. They went toe to toe with them, and they went play for play with them, but in the end, what ended up costing them is that they just turned the ball over too much. You know what I mean? This is you can't be like that on the road and do that. You know, they were, you know, -3 in turnover margin. You can't be like that. And there are a couple of throws that Kevin Jennings is going to want back, and that's kind of what turned the game. I'm not here to bury SMU. I think that they went on the road and played a tough team, and they came up short. There were a couple of things that they need to do a little bit better. I think they need to run the ball a little bit better, more consistently, if they're going to get where they want to go. Look, this is although I thought that Kendrick Raphael had a nice game, they just need to shake it off and not let, there's one of those things where don't let one game beat you twice. That's one of the things that I keep coming back to. If they are able to, with the way that college football is now, you can take a loss and you can still be in the mix, especially a ranked loss on the road in a competitive game. SMU's still in it, but their margin just got smaller. Their margin just shrunk, and they can't afford one more of those. That's the thing. And you'd rather that you lose your margin in week 10 as opposed to week 3. But such is the breaks there on the Hilltop. They've got to come home and regroup and make sure they don't let something like that happen again.
1: All right, let's move to the high school ranks. Here's the well-worn out question. Is DeSoto back?
0: Yeah, it's, here's the thing about DeSoto, and I'm going to sound like a broken record here about the Eagles, because they go and they get a win over a previously unbeaten Burleson Centennial team. I think they are better than Burleson Centennial. That's not necessarily surprising. Their defense was really, really good in this game. They were able to bottle up Burleson Centennial and especially reduce them to essentially not being able to run the ball. The issues for me and where I, like, again, I hold DeSoto to an extremely high standard. They've won 3 titles in the last 4 years. So when we talk about, is DeSoto back? The question is not, are they going to make the playoffs? Yes, they're going to make the playoffs. My question is, can they win a state championship? And my concerns for them continue to be that offensively, they're really one dimensional. They cannot throw the ball consistently. I mean, their leading passer in this game was Sarad Baker. He threw the ball. He went 8 for 10. Pretty good passer. Turns out having one of the best players in Texas high school football is great. The problem is he's playing out of position, and that's not a long-term solution in my opinion. And that's not something that they can do. They need to find a way to get the ball out on the edge and make it so that they're not stacking the box. Having Sarad Baker is fantastic. They are going to need to find another element to that offense to get where they want to go. Because, by the way, I know we've all talked about this, them dropping down and, oh, wow, look how good they are. I will just tell you this. Take a look at 5A Division I and look at the other teams in that classification. Smithson Valley has looked spectacular. Richmond Randall, 3-0. Frisco Lone Star, really strong. Port Arthur Memorial, Angleton, I think is flying under the radar. I think that this idea, I will say this, I'm ready to now say four games in that, yes, I think DeSoto is certainly on that short list of teams that can win a state championship. But any thought that they were a prohibitive favorite in 5A Division I, I think has gone out the window.
1: Yeah, I look at Smithson Valley, and you know me, I'm a Dodger fan. I kind of look at them like I did the Dodgers in June, a two-time defending champ who looks every bit the part. Now, the Dodgers had a horrible August, and they're kind of recovering themselves, so we'll see what happens with Smithson going forward. But Larry Hill's got it rolling, and there's no reason to think they won't be a contender and maybe coming out of Region 4 be in that championship game yet again.
0: Yeah, I think we take them for granted just because, like, they're not, they're not flashy. That's a very Larry Hill coach ball club. They're not flashy. Now, they are flashier than they have been. Ty Knutson, their quarterback, the Texas commit, is a star. I think they have a legit blue chip at the quarterback spot. Hunter Haug, their Texas Tech commit, in the first half last week, had a 40-yard touchdown catch and 3 defensive touchdowns in the first half against Fort Maynard. They're legit. And I think that Smithson Valley, maybe it's just because they're in the San Antonio area and San Antonio's been relatively down the past decade or so, kind of from a statewide perspective. But, man, like take the scales off your eyes as far as Smithson Valley is concerned, because they are legit. And if you've forgotten about them, they're the guys with the 5A Division I crown. Just because there's another team there that has a 6A crown doesn't mean that they got the one that Smithson Valley's got.
1: Let me also say this, and it may not be a popular opinion in these parts, and I want to make sure I'm clear in saying this. I'm not saying there's a quote-unquote changing of the guard in 6A in the greater Austin area. I will say this. Westlake does not look as dominant as they have been in the past. Lake Travis comes off losing to Cornerstone. And last Friday night, it was a marvelous ball game at 6 lead changes, but Round Rock did emerge with the win at Vandegrift. I'm not saying Round Rock's better on them. And by the way, Round Rock will get a chance to prove itself because they're now in the same district with Westlake and Lake Travis. Mm-hmm. But, maybe we're between that and an unbeaten Cedar Ridge, maybe we're starting to see a little more balance out in 6A in these parts.
0: I like to think about gaps, right? Okay, and so for a long time, we talked about the gap between Austin and San Antonio, that Austin's just had San Antonio's number, plain and simple. I think that gap is closing. I think part of it is that Austin's maybe falling back to the pack and San Antonio is on the rise. Teams like Johnson have been really, really good, a team that I think is a legit state championship contender. The other thing is that I think that that gap between that upper crust, the Lake Travis, the Westlake, the Vandegrift, I think that gap has narrowed because I think that this, what you would call probably, and again, I don't mean this disrespectfully, but the middle class of high school football in Austin is rising up. Round Rock, you mentioned that. Cedar Ridge has been fantastic. There's a lot of good football teams in the Austin area that if you are only paying attention to the big brand names, then you might end up being shocked on a Friday night whenever Round Rock goes and beats Vandegrift. Those are the types of things that I'm looking at. And I think that gap between like the tier one and tier two, call it, I think that gap has closed, which should make for a real dynamite district season and some real fun playoff chases as we get into when it hopefully starts cooling down.
1: All right, on to the meanest thing we do each week. I give you three games, and it'll be different. Now, you've got a corker this week. You've got North Shore Atascocita, so that's removed from the equation here. But I've got three others, and you give me your choice. If you couldn't be there for North Shore Atascocita, which of these three where did you teleport to? How about down there at Freedom Field for Angleton, Iowa Colony? I have this one I think could be really a lot of fun. Bernie at Alamo Heights. And then the other one, my old pal Rodney Vinson doing it up with Shallow Water, and they're unbeaten, and they've got Idaloo this week. Which of these do you like?
0: Man, that's really a wish you hadn't put in Idaloo Shallow Water, because that game's going to be great. I think, first of all, I think Shallow Water is really strong. Idaloo might be a team you need to upgrade your priors on. I think Idaloo's really, really good. And the games in Shallow Water should be a fantastic ball game out there. Fascinated by the Angleton game because Angleton, again, kind of doing the Angleton thing very quietly, off to a 4-0 start. They open up they play District 11 5A D1 play. Richmond Randall will loom for both of these teams. But I'm going to keep my powder dry for that one because I want to keep when Randall and Angleton rolls around. I'm really interested in that one. I'm going to go with Bernie and Alamo Heights. It's a District 13 5A Division 2 opener between two state ranked unbeaten teams. Bernie beat Alamo Heights twice last year, and there is a chance. I think the winner of this game is the early favorite to be district champion, and therefore will be at least on the very short list of being regional champion. And again, one of these games where it wouldn't be a surprise if we saw it twice. I love Grant Sweeney at the quarterback spot for Bernie. Can he put it up against a really good defense there from Alamo Heights? That's my game of the week is Bernie and Alamo Heights.
1: That's a good call. He's Greg Tepper, editor-in-chief of Dave Campbell's Texas Football Magazine. 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Hey, appreciate it. 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
0: It's a lot, but it's a good kind of a lot. You know what I mean? Better than digging ditches.
1: No doubt about it. Thanks, Tep. All right. That's our Tuesdays with Tepper segment. We have more coming up on 13 Under the Zone.
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0: in the corner. Cam Heide at three. Good! It's good! 14 seconds to go. Texas up four. Into the front court. St. Sabiri launches a long three. Short off the rim. Rebound, Texas. It's going to happen, folks. It is going to happen. Matas Fokotaitis lays it in. That'll do it. An 11 seed has crashed the Sweet 16 party. It's the Texas Longhorns. Final score, Texas 74, Gonzaga 68, San Jose. The next stop on this Longhorn postseason saga.
1: We're back. It's the Craig Way Show with Hall of Fame broadcaster and voice of the Texas Longhorns, Craig Way.
2: Doesn't seem like it's been that long ago, and then at the same time, it seems like it's been about 6 months, right, since the Longhorn basketball team reached the Sweet 16 in Sean Miller's first season. Cam Heide with that big three in the corner leading the way for Texas, getting the victory, the upset over Gonzaga, and then getting there into the Sweet 16 and took Purdue to the wire before falling there by a point. So that happened, and yesterday was the first day of practice with a almost completely remade roster, the only returning starter being Matas Fokotaitis. Sean Miller had a press conference yesterday talking about it. First of all, let's get his opening thoughts on this.
3: You know, in some ways, it feels like a long, long time ago that basketball season was up and running. We're playing Purdue and San Jose, and, you know, all that is now a distant memory. And, you know, in another way, it feels like it just happened a couple weeks ago, you know, but here we are again. I am very excited about our season that lies ahead for a couple reasons. I think that what happened last spring gave a lot of momentum to our program moving forward. You know, so much of our game is about what happens in the month of March, and we had a lot of great things happen to us by the way we played a year ago in the tournament. And I think that set a healthy tone for this spring, this past spring and summer leading into where we are today. But I love the group of guys that we have. I think we have a lot of good elements. I think the two things that really strike out that are striking for me versus where we would have been a year ago is just our overall depth as a team is significantly greater. And I also think the size of our team with that depth, you know, the same. And I think those are two really good attributes to have in college basketball, depth and size. And now it's up to us to take advantage. Today is day one for us, meaning, you know, we have 30 practices in the next 42 days. And today is day one of those 30 practices. So we're excited to get started.
2: Miller was then in the Q&A portion of the press conference asked, starting off, what are the areas in specific where he feels confident that his team, even here in late September, is better than they were a year ago?
3: My hope is that we really achieve that we're better in every phase, in every area. You know, I don't think it'll be that way on day one, but I do think we have the ability to just be overall better across the board. Modest, you know, as you guys know, if you followed his progression a year ago, how he would have started in the month of November and where he ended in March, he made a huge jump during the season. And, you know, every program wants players that are playing to make the rise that Modest made a year ago. But it's difficult. A lot of times you see the progress in an off season where they add something to their game or physically they grow and get bigger and stronger, and you really see it the following year. You know, Modest's progression really happened in the 30-plus games that we played last season. So it's been interesting following him. He's had a great offseason. As you guys know, he's a really hard worker, loves the game, really pours into what he does. And I think the one thing that I would answer just about your question is I think he'll pick up where he left off. I would be surprised if he didn't. You know, he's smarter with his fouling. I think you'll see it right away. He moves better defensively. He just knows what to do in an easier way. And then offensively, as you guys know, he's such a weapon because it's difficult to defend him without fouling. And I think he's added to that, you know, his repertoire, putting like more tools in his toolbox. And I look at him as being one of the best front court players in the country.
2: And one more question for me. It was about the investment that the athletic department and the donors have had in the basketball program and the impact of getting to the Sweet 16, how that might have all been affected by this.
3: Well, like I said, you know, I think March, you know, it's we can accept it as coaches in college basketball or try to fight it. But, you know, March Madness is it's what it's about. You know, number one, it's very difficult to be a part of March Madness. I don't think anybody can truly, you know, understate. It's just the importance of being in it. And by the way, the parity in the game and how difficult it is just to be a part of it. And then, yeah, being a part of it's exciting, but can you advance? And I think the word momentum comes in a lot of forms, one of which is what you're alluding to. But look, being here at the University of Texas, it's about excellence. And it's a high expectation environment for all of us, coaches, players, teams, programs. But it's also as I've been here in the year and a half that I've been here, it's also high support, high investment. You know, I was at the football game, all three actually, but the Ohio State game, you know, I've never been at a game like that where things aren't necessarily going well throughout the game and yet over 100,000 people remain intact, stay in the stadium. And you know, what happened in the fourth quarter is just, it's like, to me, it's a lasting memory for all of us. If you were there, it's like you'll never forget how that felt. And that's football. But the next day I went to the volleyball game and I watched Jarrett's team, who's gotten off to a slower start because of these injuries, and especially the one injury. And God, there's 10,000 people at that game on a Sunday morning. My point being, this is a place that's second to none when it comes to the leadership, the investment. You know, I think we all as coaches call it Team Texas, pull for each other. And no doubt we've had great support to put us in a position to compete for, in our sport, the top prize, in our league and then beyond. And it takes an investment both on and off the court to make that happen. And we have great support here.
2: We'll obviously hear some more from Sean Miller as we draw closer to the start of the season, which is just around the corner, but practice is underway on the UT campus. All right, we have more coming up. We'll be back to wrap up hour number two here on Sports Radio AM 1300 The Zone and the iHeartRadio app.
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0: we head toward the top of the 3 o'clock hour. And let's hear a little more from Trevor Goosby, the Longhorns' left tackle. Asked about, you know, going through some of the difficult times as well as the good times. Are they the times and going on the road to get ready to play Tennessee that create bonds for this team?
1: I think for sure, absolutely. In the face of adversity, you know, obviously we faced adversity, you know, Ohio State in the fourth quarter, and, you know, that's when we really came together, a sense of unity, and that's kind of where we got our first taste of it, you know, against, you know, competition, and, you know, understand that we're going on the road. We're all we got, and, you know, we're all we need, so.
0: All right. But they did play three home games to start the season. Was that an advantage?
1: Yeah, it's great. You know, just being able to play, you know, three opponents before we go out and SEC play on the road. Like you said, just the chemistry of the O-line and just understanding how, you know, one another plays and, you know, building up that rapport with one another is huge. So
0: one of the popular questions asked the players at the availability yesterday, and even Sark was asked as well, about the identity of this team and what does he see as being the team identity?
1: You know, I'd say we play smart, fast, physical football and tough football. And, that's kind of like our identity. On the O-line room, talk about being relentless and being the baddest ones on the field. Those are kind of our big things and just making sure that, you know, we're doing our part. So,
0: all right. And then one more from him here asking about the explosive runs. That's what the Longhorns are trying to get and what it can do for the offensive line.
1: You know, it fires us up, especially. And obviously, it's not just the O-line. Our tight ends are playing great. Spencer Shannon and, you know, Amari Winston's really had to step up as well. You know, Nick Townsend when he comes back. And also our running backs, you know, Hollywood and Raleigh do a great job as well. You know, those guys are hard-nosed runners. So it's kind of it's an all-11 thing. And obviously, you know, our receivers block well too. You know, Ryan Wingo, I think there was a play where he had like a little smoke screen to Jermaine Bishop. And, you know, Ryan Wingo just puts the guy on his back. And, you know, from a pass catcher, like, I love that for you know, from our guys. You know, it just shows a sense of unity.
0: Yeah, no doubt. And they're going to need that sense of unity, obviously, on Saturday morning when they take on the Tennessee Volunteers. It is morning in Austin when it kicks off. Remember, the kickoff is going to be 11:10 a.m. So our coverage on 13 Under the Zone will begin at 7 a.m. As you're letting the dog out for its morning constitutional and fixing a cup of coffee for you. That is if you're up there on Saturday morning, hopefully, to hear the Third and Longhorn podcast, guys. Then at 8 o'clock, join the fellows out of Backboard Social in Round Rock because be out there for the Longhorns game day presentation. That's at 8. Are you back this week on that?
2: Yes, sir.
0: Okay. All right. Cameron Parker back on it as well, isn't he? I think he's back as well because they have like a night game against Incarnate Word or something like that. So anyway, and of course, my Cardinal Harge and World's Strongest Man, Mark Henry. They'll all be out there. That starts at 8. Network pregame from Neyland Stadium at 10 and the kickoff at 11:10. 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
0: Final hour of the program here on Sports Radio AM 1300 The Zone. Craig Wade, joined by the producer, Jake Herman. Glad to have you with us here for another hour. Up until 5 o'clock. We've talked some NFL. We're going to have some more here in a moment. We have discussed the Texas Longhorns. We're going to have some more sound from them coming up here in just a few moments. So there's plenty to get to coming off the completion of the second full week in the National Football League. So the second week is in the books. And as a result, because all of this stuff happens, as you know, very, very quickly, the brand new power rankings are out for the NFL. So going in inverse order, tell me if any of these rankings spot you, surprise you. Number 32, Miami Dolphins.
13: Not surprised.
0: Yeah, 0-2. Number 31, Atlanta Falcons.
13: Also not surprised. That's the worst offense in the league so far.
0: Yeah, and then Thursday night, they're going to play Green Bay. Last night on the Manning cast, when they had Andrew Whitworth on in the fourth quarter, they were talking about the game he's got Thursday night on Prime with the Packers and Falcons, and they're like, ugh. Peyton was like, yeah, that's going to be difficult.
13: Do we get an early appearance for for Groggy Al?
0: Yeah, that's possible.
13: Not groggy, but disgruntled.
0: Yeah, disgruntled. Number 30, Tennessee, 0-2.
13: Yeah, I'd be surprised if they win more than four games.
0: Number 20. Excuse me. Number 29.
13: He's choking just thinking about this team.
0: Yeah, absolutely. Number 29, the 1-1 Cleveland Browns.
13: Okay. Yeah. not a huge bump for Cleveland after winning that rain-delayed game in Tampa Bay.
0: One of their comments is, one thing we know about the QB1, Deshaun Watson found a risk-averse winning formula. Earned his first win since September 2024 with the lowest average depth of target of his career, 3.7. In fact, on all of these, I guess I should have left this in there, they add the line about what we know about the QB1. For Miami, Malik Willis is still developing and needs more help. For Atlanta, the Falcons are desperate for Michael Penix Jr. Yeah, he's supposed to be back on Thursday, so look forward to that. For the Titans, Cam Ward will run the ball more this season. And then I mentioned Cleveland, Deshaun Watson found a risk-averse winning formula. Number 28, your 0-2 Washington Commanders.
13: Fair, tough but fair.
0: One thing we know about the QB1, Jaden Daniels can't stay healthy.
13: Not recently.
0: Yeah.
13: I hate that. I hate that for him.
0: Mm-hmm. Number 27, the 1-1 Jets. One thing we know about the quarterback, look, no interceptions for Geno Smith. They said this is notable because he threw a league-high 17 interceptions last season with the Raiders. He's making smart decisions with the ball for the most part, not a single turnover in 74 dropbacks. He's completing nearly 71% of his passes, though he's only averaging 5.8 air yards per attempt, tied with Daniel Jones for 28th in the league. Number 26, 1-1 Arizona Cardinals. One thing we know about QB1, Jacoby Brissett should be just fine. Okay. Number 25, the 1-1 Pittsburgh Steelers.
13: Yeah, this is a bad accurate. I've seen a lot of people too high on the Steelers, so I'm happy they're down in the bottom seven here.
0: One thing we know about the QB1, Aaron Rodgers is no longer comfortable under pressure. Well, that's because their offensive line is Swiss cheese. I mean, the guys are. What was it? The line I heard? I stole it from somebody. One of the recap shows. I'm gonna use it in a broadcast. I know somewhere. Is that the offensive line, or they were talking about a specific offensive lineman that said was a turnstile.
13: Yeah.
0: Yeah.
13: I like turnstile, traffic cone.
0: Yeah, yeah, that's another one as well. Okay, number 24, the Colts, 0-2. One thing we know, Daniel Jones' Achilles injury is not impeding him. Number 23, the 0-2 Buccaneers. Baker Mayfield is fully healthy, but something is not right. Number 22... the 0-2 Chargers. Justin Herbert looks uncomfortable.
13: Yeah, I heard a fantasy football podcast I like compare him to that really nice set of stereo equipment at your buddy's house. Yeah. That he swears sounds perfect when it's all done right, but he's fiddling with it constantly, and it's never perfect.
0: Yeah, there you go. Number 21, the 1-1 Panthers. Bryce Young isn't afraid to throw it deep. Number 20.
13: That one jumps out to me. Too low. I believe in this Carolina team. I think they'll climb.
0: Okay. At number 20 is the lowest ranked 2-0 team, the Raiders.
13: Yeah, the Panthers should be ahead of them.
0: One thing we know about QB1, Kirk Cousins can handle pressure well. Let me tell you something. On my fantasy team, and I didn't even play him, he's like lighting it up. So he's doing really red. And he said, why didn't you play him? Because I got Dak Prescott and I've got Patrick Mahomes.
13: I say hello to my little friends.
0: Yeah. All right. Number 19, the 1-1 Saints. One thing we know about the quarterback, Tyler Shuck can handle the big moments, but he needs to start faster. Okay. Number 18, the Giants at 1-1. It's all about Jackson Dart staying on the field. Yeah. Number 17, the 1-1 Packers. One thing we know about the quarterback, Jordan Love is getting hit a lot. Yeah. He's taken 18 hits and sacked four times.
13: Their O-line is struggling in front of him.
0: Yeah. Number 16, the 1-1 Cowboys. One thing we know about the quarterback, the Cowboys will go as far as Dak Prescott can take them. It says there have been and will be growing pains with the defense, so a lot will be on Prescott's plate. The run game has not been what the Cowboys have wanted so far either. Through two games, Prescott is completing 73.8% of his passes, and he has been able to escape harm with his legs, too. He has six touchdown passes and one interception, But the one giveaway shows the Cowboys' thin margin for error. The Giants turned that into a touchdown to shift the momentum in Dallas' week one loss. Todd Archer wrote that. And we'll hear some more. We've already heard from Brian Schottenheimer. We'll hear some more coming up later on this hour. Number 15, how about the 0-2 Texans being ahead of the 1-1 Cowboys?
13: Yeah. Yeah, look, if your priors on a team were so high, 2 weeks should not be able to change them unless you've got catastrophic injuries. And even though the Texans have had injuries at the wide receiver position, you can't change your take on the Texans just because they couldn't score in the red zone this week, just because Josh Allen made the defense look exposed in week one. They had that game right there.
0: One thing we know about the quarterback, C.J. Stroud just needs a healthy supporting cast. Talk about Nico Collins missing the game and, you know, the other injuries they've had. Number 14, the 1-1 Lions. Jared Goff continues to build a case as the greatest quarterback in franchise history. Okay, whatever.
13: Competing with who on that? Dante Culpepper?
0: Stafford.
13: Well, but think about what Stafford did with the Lions and start comparing that to Goff. Then you see a little bit of a closer comp.
0: Okay, so what has Goff done with the Lions?
13: Well, I think he's a better winning percentage, but that has a lot to do with what's going on around him.
0: Yeah, the team around him as well.
13: Well, he's not the best quarterback to wear the Lions uniform. We know that.
0: What says? Jared Goff continues to build a case as the greatest quarterback in franchise history.
13: But greatest Lions quarterback, not best quarterback to put on a Lion helmet. That you got to go to the future Hall of Famer at Stafford.
0: Yeah, okay. Number 13, the 1-1 Jaguars. One thing we know about the quarterback, Trevor Lawrence, has to be better against pressure. Number 12, the 2-0 Vikings. The Vikings can win with replacement-level QB play.
13: I heard Nate Tice yesterday comparing Brian Flores to a knuckleball pitcher in that he just keeps offensive coordinators really, really off balance.
0: You know, the best comment ever made about a knuckleball pitcher was Bob Uecker made it. Because Bob Uecker was a catcher before he became, you know, a funny man and a broadcaster. And he said, you know, people make such a big deal out of catching a knuckleball. I never worried about it. The guy, if I had a knuckleball pitcher and he threw the ball, come across the plate, then I would go to the backstop, pick it up, and throw it back to him afterwards. So, yeah. Number 11, the 1-1 Bears. One thing we know about the quarterback, Caleb Williams' hamstring injury isn't serious.
13: Yeah, what a scare.
0: Yeah, they think that Tyson Badgett can operate the offense. Number 10, New England Patriots. Drake May's accuracy isn't what he's accustomed to.
13: No, he hadn't looked right. He has not looked right since the back half of last year, and I'm going to hopefully chalk it up to facing that tough Seattle front without A.J. Brown.
0: Number 9, 2-0 Cincinnati. One thing we know about the QB, Joe Burrow is a tough customer. I think we all knew that. Number 8, the 1-1 Broncos. Bo Nix might not be all that fond of September. He gets the Rams sticks on Sunday night.
13: He needs to start taking care of the football a little better.
0: In his first two seasons, he's thrown 8 of his 23 interceptions in September, including 3 games with at least 2 picks. And, of course, in the season-opening loss to the Chiefs, he had his first career 3 fumble game and was sacked 4 times.
13: He was missing guys by 5 yards in the first half of that Jacksonville game, but he's a winning player. He was able to get him back into it.
0: Number 7, the 1-1 Ravens. One thing we know about the quarterback, Lamar Jackson is facing a lot of pressure. Baltimore only had a 38% pass block win rate in week 1 against the Colts and 33% in week 2 when they lost to the Saints.
13: Yeah, they invested a lot on the defensive side of the football this year, and they are resting even more of their offense than ever on the shoulders of 2 guys, Lamar and Derrick Henry.
0: Number 6, the 2-0 Eagles. One thing to know about the quarterback, Jalen Hurts is carrying this team in as he's acclimating to Sean Mannion's system as well.
13: Yeah, quietly, Jalen Hurts has had a really, really good start to the year.
0: Number 5, the 1-1 Rams. One thing we know about the quarterback, Matthew Stafford, is still capable of playing at an MVP level. We'll see what happens, you know, when the time comes to get Puka Nacua back. Number 4, the 2-0 Chiefs. One thing we know about the quarterback, Patrick Mahomes can deal from under center. Number 3, the 2-0 49ers. Brock Purdy looks poised for his best season. Number 2, the 2-0 Seahawks. Drew Locke is one of the NFL's best backup quarterbacks. And number 1, the Buffalo Bills. Josh Allen is going to make defenses pay either way.
13: And look, they're just outscoring teams. The Buffalo defense hadn't impressed me at all through 2 weeks, but if they can put up 40 a week, it doesn't matter.
0: That's true enough. Okay, before we get to break, I want to jump back over to the Longhorns because there was a lot made about this. I've read it on a couple of sites, like The Athletic, I think at ESPN, and obviously this is coming up on the fan sites. And that is, and I think everybody figured this was coming, that Arch Manning was going to be much more guarded in his comments in media availabilities, especially given what happened a week ago. So this may swing back. The pendulum may swing back. But for now, he's going to be more guarded. So here with this, normally when we play sound bites from a press conference, if I told Jake to play 12, it might take 20 minutes to do it. It's not going to take long to do this. So we'll just go through this in rapid fire. This is actually how it happened. First of all, is he excited to play in Knoxville?
14: Yeah, definitely excited to play. Hostile environment, SEC road game. That's what it's all about.
0: That's one of his longer answers. Does getting on the road help him focus on football?
14: I think so. Just being kind of us against the world mentality.
0: What about the need for consistency?
14: Just trying to find that in practice this week, be consistent in practice. Excited for this challenge.
0: Was there any reason that he didn't visit Tennessee during the recruiting time?
14: Nah, just never visited.
0: Does he watch tape of, what's it say, Allen?
13: Yeah, Josh Allen.
0: Oh, Josh Allen. Okay, all right. I didn't know who Allen was.
13: Yeah.
0: It's a Josh Allen tape of protecting himself while using his legs.
14: Josh does a good job using his legs when he needs to. Sometimes I don't need to take these unnecessary hits like he does. He does a good job of not.
0: Okay. Does he notice things to help him clean up on film?
14: Lots of clean up. That's what we got practice for this week. Excited for the challenge.
0: Okay. And here's what I think is kind of a silly question. Do you listen to Rocky Top at practice and follow up on how you would rate it?
14: Yeah, we played it a bunch today.
15: How would you rate it?
14: It's not bad.
0: Okay. How is this team better equipped for playing on the road?
14: We got a tight-knit group this year, so excited to see how we do on the road.
0: Okay. Does he ever get used to the crowd noise on the road?
14: I think so. As the game goes along, you get used to it.
0: What has he seen from Tennessee when he looks at him on video?
14: They fly to the ball, well coached, so excited for this challenge.
0: He was asked a question that a lot of guys were asking about what the identity of this Texas team is.
14: We're going to play hard, tough, smart, physical, and continue to show that each week.
0: And finally, how helpful is it to have a head coach who played quarterback at that level, to have Sark having been a highly decorated college quarterback?
14: It's definitely helpful having your head coach be the play caller and play quarterback in his past.
0: That's it. Okay? So understand he's going to be, at least for a time, perfunctory

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10: We have a stalled out vehicle blocking the left lane. Mopac southbound after 2222. It is slow and go from Far West Boulevard. Watch out for debris affecting the left center lane 183A southbound at Brushy Creek Road. I'm Kat Cortez with your Austin area traffic.
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14: Look up, look down, look around, look up, look down, look around, in the trees and on the ground, 'cause ALB must be found.
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0: Here on a Texan Tuesday, of course, in the 4 o'clock hour, we always hear from the King, George Strait, and this song is particularly apropos. All my exes live in Texas because that's why he hangs his hat in Tennessee. Texas at Tennessee this week. I was on a show this morning in Knoxville, and the host of the show is a sports talk guy, but he also plays in a band, and they're going to be playing at a place on Friday night.
1: Doing his best Bill Schoening.
0: Yeah, probably better than, you know, when it comes to that. I don't know. I haven't heard the guy sing, so I don't know. Anyway, he asked me for suggestions of songs that have Texas in it. He said, because we were placing them. I said, well, you got to go George Strait. All my exes live in Texas. And after all, he mentions Tennessee. He goes, that's perfect. So he'll be doing that.
1: He knew who to come to with a music question.
0: I guess. The Cowboys are off to Rio later this week. They'll play Sunday afternoon against the Ravens. And they'll be in action on Sunday afternoon against Baltimore. Both of the teams are 1-1. At his press conference, Brian Schottenheimer was asked about, among other things, the always challenging proposition of being able to defend Lamar Jackson, and was asked about Jackson's ability to escape and create.
2: He's really slippery. I mean, he just, you know, he's got quickness. He's nifty. He's got, you know, great feet. But he's stronger. I mean, he's a strong guy, you know, like he's muscular. And so he's just hard to get on the ground. And those guys are hard to find. And those guys are hard to play well against because he can hurt you so many different ways. And, of course, when he breaks, he's got very, very good speed. But I don't think people talk enough about what a great passer the guy is, too.
0: Next, he was asked about his team's defensive depth really being put to the test by this Baltimore team.
2: The old thing, Skyler, is next man up. I mean, that's real, you know. I thought, you know, we use the elevations well for the linebackers. I think, you know, we'll look at some things potentially on defense, you know, maybe in the secondary. You know, we've got some guys there that we feel might, you know, step up and help us in a couple different roles. But as we get into the plan, I think it's going to be what this league is about, is next man up. And whether it's you're down four offensive linemen, like we talked a lot about last year, you're down, you know, you're down to two linebackers, and then you got to have some elevations. That's why the league, when they changed the rule to the, you know, the practice squad being larger, I think was the right idea. They were predicting that, you know, it's a physical, violent game, that there's going to be injuries, and the game's going to be better when you can have guys that actually know what you're doing and not have to get guys off the street.
0: The run production, I think, they came up the other day. They only had like something like 56 yards rushing, something like that.
1: Yeah, 66.
0: 66 yards rushing. So, and that was in the win over Washington. And some of that is taking what the defense is going to give you and doing some other things. And Schottenheimer explained that the other day. But he was asked about why the run production has been behind last year so far.
2: Couple things. One, first game, had the ball for 23 minutes. That's a big part of it. You get limited ops. Yesterday, quite honestly, we came out with a different plan. You know, we're going to throw it around the yard. And I like that plan. It worked good. This week, we might run it around the yard. But at the end of the day, when you look at us, we're, we're getting a little bit too much knockback in the backfield. You know, we're not getting the movement at times at certain things. I do think that, you know, it's a feel thing. And, you know, we had a run 20-something yards, 30 yards call back late in the game. But there's a lot of different things. Running game sometimes takes time. And I think that's kind of where we are.
0: He was also asked with regard to that passing game, you know, obviously CeeDee Lamb had a big game on Sunday against Washington. Does he have a game plan to get George Pickens going?
2: Of course, want to get him and CeeDee the ball. I think, you know, CeeDee's playing great. I think George is playing really well. I mean, some of the catches he made yesterday were really, big-time plays and big-time situations for us. Third and one, he catches the over route, gets, you know, smacked, catches a slant early. He just didn't have the highlight-type catches and the explosive catches and things like that. But, he draws a lot of attention out there. And believe me, we're looking for ways to continue to get those guys the ball. And, if you look at George last year, I mean, he didn't really take off until, you know, a couple games in. And the rest, is, as they know, is history, how well he played. So I have no questions about him and his readiness. And he'll be ready to go this week.
0: And he was also asked about being able to combine the run game, the pass game, how important is that to do? Given that they've had success through the air, obviously, with what Dak Prescott has been doing with his receivers, but how important is it to combine the run game and the pass game?
2: Oh, yeah. Yeah. I mean, I don't want to throw it 50 times a game. And quite honestly, some of the best things we do are our action passings, so you got to have a little semblance of a run game. But like I said, Javonte Williams is a terrific back. The offensive line has played very well for us over the past two games, for the most part. And Tyler Booker, Terrence Steeler, one of the stronger sides on the right side of the line that in the league. And it's just, again, we just got to tighten some things up.
0: So we'll see. That'll be Sunday afternoon. It is a 3:25, like a regular Sunday afternoon kickoff, even though it is in Rio. Because Rio is either in Central Time or it's in Eastern Time. So it's not like it's, Australia or even Europe, something like that. It's on a much more normal schedule. That's why the Cowboys are also leaving on Thursday to go down there. There's not as much acclimation, at least in terms of body clock and time. The surroundings are different, but the time zone's pretty close, isn't it?
1: They're 2 hours ahead of us here in Austin.
0: Okay, so that would be Atlantic time then. Okay, 2 hours ahead. Well, that's a little bit of adjustment. It's like kind of like going out of California, but a little bit later. Okay.
1: Nothing like Melbourne.
0: No. Then again, nothing is.
1: Or as Noah Eagle said, Melbourne.
0: Yeah, right. Okay. A couple other NFL notes. The Giants kind of breathing somewhat a sigh of relief on that injury to Jackson Dart. The x-ray's negative. MRI today, but expected probably in the 4 to 6 week range at the very least.
1: The Twitter lip readers were right about the exchange we saw on the sideline with the training staff and John Harbaugh.
0: He said, 4 to 6 weeks or something like that is what they were saying. So we'll see how that goes. Other injuries. The Falcons have had all manner of injuries with the quarterback situation. Now, they do expect to have Michael Penix back on the field, but they'd put their star corner, A.J. Terrell, on injured reserve with a groin injury today. He came out of the loss to the Panthers, didn't practice yesterday, and of course isn't going to be on the field when they play the Packers on Thursday night. So he's got to miss at least the next four games, not eligible to return until week seven. The Giants don't think have made the official call on the IR thing, but they're expected to make that call with regard to Jackson Dart. That'll probably happen like that. A couple other things. We've been telling you about Alec Pierce. This is unfortunate for the Colts. He's going to miss several weeks when he aggravated, and this isn't the most common thing on the planet, a left heel injury. So they moved quickly to address that absence. They agreed to a deal with Darius Slayton, and so he's going to attempt to rehab the injury rather than have surgery. So that's a tough situation for a really good receiving target.
1: Yeah, so this is the same leg, remember, that he delayed the surgery on until he signed his contract extension. And I don't know enough medically where this is a, anything related to trying to ramp up quickly off of a surgery that was delayed. So that's a kind of a looming storyline over this. That's a tough look for the Colts and Pierce.
0: Yeah. And interesting in Philadelphia, where Dallas Goedert has an MCL sprain, so he's going to be out a few weeks. And they went and signed their one-time erstwhile tight end, Zach Ertz. Got him back. He'd been with Washington. He'd been with Arizona and all that sort of thing. And he had been healing up as well. And he had been working his way back from that ACL tear in December, said to be in good health. 35 years of age.
1: How about that? I thought the injury he suffered carted off mid-season last year in Washington would probably have ended his career. So I'm really happy for him.
0: Seahawks are planning to have Sam Darnold back on the practice field on Wednesday, tomorrow, after he missed most of the first two games because of that glute injury. So can we accurately say then that he was butt hurt? Is that what we're saying here?
1: Missing a phrase in there.
0: Yeah. Mike McDonald said there's a chance that he'll play against your Washington Commanders at Northwest Stadium this week.
1: Well, we might be treated to Mariota versus Locke otherwise in the home opener for Washington. That's where the air comes out of the balloon. The Commanders' season ends before the team even gets to see Jaden Daniels play again.
0: Well, that's true.
1: The fans, I mean. Not the yeah.
0: Right, exactly. Caleb Williams, supposed to be week to week with that right hamstring injury. In fact, Ben Johnson, coach, says he's not even really going to rule him out for the Monday night game against the Eagles. But he's not expecting him to practice this week. And normally, if you're not practicing, you're probably not going to get back out there on the field unless they really, really need you. But in other words, I guess the main thing is the important thing that he's going to be back sooner rather than later, because a lot of folks wondered about that. We heard from Sean McVay that funny comment earlier where he owned the poor travel planning for the Australia trip and the season opening loss to the 49ers. But McVay today said that he's not sure if Puka Nacua is going to be able to go yet. He held out of last night's game. Doesn't know if he'll play Sunday night against the Broncos. He said if he's ready to go, great. If not, we'll continue to roll. So he's got that hip and groin kind of combo package there. Said still dealing with a little bit of soreness in the groin, and didn't practice Saturday. And it's not related to the injury that caused him to miss time during training camp. It's the soft tissue type. He said you're going to err on the side of caution with that. So we'll see. But he's not going to be able. He's not going to go there. And then one other NFL note. This is kind of weird. The Rams took a lot of grief, and deservedly so, for how they played when they got whacked by the 49ers in Australia, starting with the organization all the way to the top. And like we said, the soundbite that we played from Sean McVay, he owned it. Said it was just, you know, they tried something that didn't work. Poor travel planning. And I know a lot of us are sitting back going, how could he not know that? How could he not know how to do that? How can he not know that that is not going to work? It worked when they went to London, but they're going east and they're not crossing an international date line and a lot less to deal. And they had played in Baltimore the prior Sunday, so they didn't have nearly as far to travel before that game. And they were playing Jacksonville as opposed to San Francisco. So none of it worked against the 49ers. And he was willing to take the heat on that, put it on himself. But then the Rams turn around. They play really, really well last night. And beat the Giants. And you say, okay, well, that's you know, one thing. There was a little bit of trolling that happened. Did you hear about this, what the Rams did?
1: No.
0: A little bit of troll. Okay. All right. Los Angeles shared an image of a bitten apple with the Giants NY logo on it, like taking a bite out of the big apple. But in the caption, the team wrote, ate the W, which was a reference to an eat a W speech that Jameis Winston delivered when he was, you know, playing for Tampa Bay, because they kind of ate him up off of that. So they took a little jab on that. But we've learned and have known for some time that the media relations department for an NFL team, or a lot of times college team, is separate of those who are handling the social media accounts. So,
1: which is a good thing.
0: Yeah, because
1: church and state on that.
0: Yeah, and if somebody goes rogue, or some 23-year-old fresh out of college guy just completely you know, says something ridiculous, they can write it off to that. Boom, the guy's gone. You know, something like that, as opposed to like longtime media relations people who aren't going to do that sort of thing for a team. So anyway, somebody did that. All right. We've got more coming up, more on the Longhorns as well when we continue on Sports Radio AM 13 Under the Zone and the iHeartRadio app.
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0: So here we are on the backside of the 4 o'clock hour here, and still on a Texan Tuesday.
1: Coming back with Josh Abbott Band, probably making their debut here on this program. A band from Lubbock, Texas, with Texas Women, Tennessee Whiskey.
0: Josh Abbott has been on this station before. In fact, Josh Abbott has been in this station
1: before. On this program before, though?
0: On my show.
1: No kidding, Craig.
0: Yep. Josh Abbott, I met him in Omaha at the College World Series when Texas and Texas Tech were both there. This would have been like 2014. And Augie Garrido took the entire team and the travel party out to dinner. And we were at this really nice Italian place called La Solomio. And there was Josh Abbott sitting across the way with some friends. And Abbott, who is a devout Texas Tech Red Raider, nevertheless, plays a lot in Austin and sent dessert over to the entire table, to our table.
1: That's awesome.
0: Yeah. Good dude. Came over and visited with us and everything.
1: We gotta bring him in for some more Texas Tuesdays.
0: That would be nice. So, speaking of Texans, the Texas Longhorns headed for Knoxville to take on the Tennessee Volunteers. We've heard some from Trevor Goosby. Here's a little more. He was asked about this environment at Neyland Stadium in Knoxville, and Goosby was asked what all has Sark said to them about this.
2: Obviously, he knows that it's going to be super loud, really just anywhere we go, in the SEC, they love football. Their fans love football. He kind of focused more on us, though, and just understanding, we're going into a hostile environment. We got to be able to, like he said, be a fist, because a fist hurts a lot more than a hand does. So just being unified. So
0: one of the popular questions, we even heard Arch Manning address it earlier this hour, about him protecting himself a little bit more when he runs the football. And Goosby was asked about it.
2: Definitely, for sure. And, Arch is a tough guy. So there's no doubt that he'll be able to. He can take those hits. That doesn't mean I want him to, obviously, being our quarterback. Just protecting, himself, and also us, continuing to do a good job and, even doing a better job protecting him as well. So,
0: We heard from Sean Miller, the Longhorn basketball head coach, last hour. And, of course, one of his, freshmen really get acclimated, a lot of accolades coming in, is Austin Goosby, Trevor's brother. So Trevor's asked, has he talked to Austin much about his first couple of years at UT and Austin getting acclimated to everything?
2: I told him, the first thing I told him is that it wasn't going to be easy coming here, playing for the, University of Texas. We're a big brand and, people, his eyes everywhere. That was the first thing I told him, and just buy into the program and work hard. Those are the kind of things that I learned from, my successors. I always talk about Kelvin and Jake and Hayden. You guys hear that a lot. But, just the quality of hard work, or the value of hard work, that's kind of what I, hit on him. And obviously, he's a good player coming out of high school, but, talent only gets you so far, and that's kind of what I told him.
0: All right, a couple other things. Asked about the offensive inconsistency, as Sark called it, choppy, whatever, against UTSA.
2: I think just we have to do a better job of straining mentally, just mentally continuing to be in the game and making sure that we're executing, no matter who's on the field, whether it's Ohio State, UTSA, Texas State, or Tennessee, and just making sure that we're focused on what we have going on. So,
0: and then finally, one of those, I won't say it was a gotcha journalism kind of question, but, there's people that always want to see if they can get some sort of response out of guys about a certain thing. And so Trevor was asked about, has there been much locker room talk about all this fan stuff going back and forth about who's the real UT and the real Orange and all that stuff? And Goosby wasn't having it.
2: No, not really. We're not really focused on, who the real UT is. At the end of the day, this is a SEC game, and, we're just, getting ready to play whoever it is that, steps on the field. So, It's kind of up in the air for everybody. So, I just know for me, like, I'm more of a burnt orange fan than, the Tennessee orange personally. So I didn't say I didn't like it. I just like burnt orange a little bit better. You know what I mean? So,
0: yeah. So there you go. And then when he walked away, when he was done, that was the last question. Several people said, nice job, Trevor. Nice job. Way to get around that. A couple other college football notes. Shane Beamer, head coach of South Carolina, defending his quarterback, Lenora Sellers, who has struggled coming off. And he said they all need to play better. Then a reporter asked him about rumblings from those who say a change at quarterback is needed. He said people outside of this building don't get to decide that. We win as a team and lose as a team. Are there some throws that Lenores would like to have back or throws he'd like to make? Yeah, absolutely. And then there's also some plays we made or didn't make on defense and special teams that every single person would like to have back. As I told Lenores, when you lose a football game, the two people who get the most blame are the coach and the quarterback. And it's no different this week. We'll worry about what we control. Lenores needs to be better. I need to be better. Our entire team needs to be better. They better be better going to Alabama this week. All right, we'll be back to wrap up today's edition of the program on 1300 The Zone.
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0: We can update a couple NFL things that we were talking about earlier. Initially, it looked like things might not be too bad for Jackson Dart. Maybe as early as 4 weeks or something like that with the MCL. Now there's more updated stuff coming out. Sources have indicated that he could possibly miss the entire rest of the season. The knee injury is more severe than initially anticipated. They thought they'd avoided the devastating outcome, but now sources have told Ian Rappaport and Mike Garofalo that he will miss an extended period of time and is facing the possibility of season-ending surgery. So that's where it is. So it looks like Jameis Winston's going to have to be the guy.
1: Wow, I wonder if they're going to. I wonder if they're going to trade for a quarterback.
0: Yeah, might make sense to do it. The guy who has him in my league is going to trade. He's going to trade with me to try to get a quarterback. So anyway, we'll see if that all.
1: Are you forking over Mahomes in that deal?
0: Nope.
1: Oh, okay. That's what I thought.
0: Nope. That's not happening. But there are other ones off of that. And then the same thing also with Caleb Williams. It's not necessarily done with Caleb Williams that he could turn around. And because of that, and because of the fact that Tyson Bagent is in concussion protocol.
1: Oh, boy.
0: We could be talking about Case Keenum playing this week.
1: If Ben Johnson can turn Case Keenum into a fantasy football stud, that's when you know he's a special one.
0: Case Keenum could wind up starting his first NFL game in 3 years, 2023. That's longer than Aaron Donald being out of action. All right, tomorrow we'll be back with you. We'll have some specifics on Texas and Tennessee. We'll look forward to bringing you the program there. Thanks to Greg Tepper joining us from Dave Campbell's Texas Football Magazine. For the producer, Jake Herman, I'm Craig Way. Thank you for joining us. Invite you to stay tuned. And Bucky and BK are coming up next. We'll visit with you tomorrow at 2 o'clock right here on 13 Under the Zone.
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0: go. Welcome in to another edition of Bucky and BK. Today is Tuesday, September 22nd, 2026. And the Buck and I are with y'all for the next 2 hours on today's show. Chris Phillips from SEC Unfiltered will join us for his weekly conversation to recap the action from week 3 of the SEC season and preview a massive Saturday of conference games coming up. Of course, we'll get his thoughts on Texas and Tennessee. Speaking of Texas and Tennessee, we'll start our preview of the Longhorns and the Volunteers. Some sound from Steve Sarkisian. We'll give some more takeaways from the win over UTSA. Get into plenty of Longhorn football chatter here on a Tuesday. We'll recap week 2 in the NFL. A lot of quarterback injuries, including one last night. Some thoughts on the Cowboys and Texans. Of course, we've got the BBK news and why today's not so bad. And, oh, yeah, it's a Tuesday, so a tip for kids in the car line. We are locked, we are loaded, and we are ready to roll on a Tuesday program. We appreciate y'all spending some time with us. How are you today, my man?
1: I'm good, man. I'm good. I am feeling good. It's going to be a warm one. We won't get much rain. Some people may have got some rain last night. A little couple droplets out this way, but it will next week. We've got some tropical depressions shooting in here that we may get some rain. But I'll let you know when. Not on my golf day next week, but we will get some rain next week. Thank you very much.
0: Now, we didn't have a show yesterday, so I can't be too harsh on you here, but I don't remember any calls for rain for a Monday, and we did get some rain on a Monday.
1: Yes, well, I'll take that as a win for me anyway, but it's all good. It is a good Tuesday, not a Monday. It is a fantastic Tuesday. Enjoy this Tuesday, everybody. The sun is shining. The Longhorns are still undefeated. 30-6, just kind of a ho-hum win, but a win nonetheless. You could be the Aggies.
0: Yeah. The Aggies, could be the Sooners, could be the Razorbacks. Like,
1: oh my God.
0: You got some Texas fans acting like the sky's falling. The Longhorns are the number one team in America, and your three biggest rivals are searching for answers, to say the least.
1: Yeah, I still haven't got to the point of calling Arkansas a rival. They're just like no good, period. At least the other two.
0: Not worth our time.
1: No, it's not worth our time to make them a rival. They're just a team in the SEC that we used to play a long time ago, but they just don't seem like a rival right now.
0: They are one of the three permanent opponents that Texas sees in football every year. And obviously, yeah, that rivalry went away for a while, but now it's back. But boy, the Hogs are. They're like Kansas. What Kansas was last decade, like the biggest joke in power conference football. Yes. That's what Arkansas has become. They've got fans putting brown paper sacks over their heads. They got the opponent doing drills during TV timeouts because they don't feel like they're getting enough work in. I mean, it is as embarrassing.
1: That was so embarrassing. That's Kirby Smith. That was embarrassing for him to even do. I mean, where did you come up with that? That is so dumb.
0: Well, he's saying after the game, and we've got this sound. We'll get to it later in the show. But Kirby Smart's like, our offensive line coach didn't think our players were earning their NIL checks. They weren't having to do anything. There was no physicality in the game. The other team wasn't giving us anything. So we had to at least make the guys earn their paycheck that day. That's how bad it is in Arkansas. You got the other coach saying, your team is so soft that we're having to practice against each other during TV timeouts to make sure that we're getting the work that we need to get.
1: That is something, isn't it?
0: Oh, it's awesome.
1: That was so embarrassing. Good day to the soldiers at Fort Hood, Texas, the soldiers in the state of Texas, and all those that fight for us each and every day. Thank you. We appreciate what you do for us. We appreciate your family sharing you with all of us. And to all of you out there, please be safe.
0: Yes, indeed. Well said as always. Happy first day of fall to everybody out there. And since it is a Tuesday, we'll start off today's program with a tip for kids in the car line brought to you by our friends at Relax the Bad.
1: All right, kids, don't make a permanent decision based on a temporary emotion, please. Be careful with that one. And that one, emotions can run high sometime, but don't make that permanent decision based on that temporary emotion. Those emotions will change. So the decision you make, just make sure that it's not permanent. maybe a temporary decision on temporary emotions, but not permanent decisions on temporary emotions. So be careful with that, all of you out there, not just the kids in the car line, but that's for everybody.
0: I was going to say, that's good advice for everyone out there, for right? Sure. Don't be overly emotional. Don't overreact to something. Make sure you think things through versus just making a permanent decision you regret later based on a quick feeling in time. I like that.
1: Yeah. And you know, just, you know, a 30-6 win, take it after an emotional game that you played the week before. Just take it. Don't try to dissect it too much. It's just a win is a win. And anytime you can win after an emotional week, which it was, things weren't quite the same. The week wasn't quite the same for anybody. You know, even though you won a big game, that's emotional in itself, winning a game like Ohio State and the other stuff that goes along with it, a coach getting a DWI, everything. It's just very emotional. So be careful. Be careful how you treat your team and how you look at your team. Now, there are things to be done this week before your first SEC road game, but there's not a real big panic.
0: No, I don't think there should be at all. By the way, Tip for Kids brought to you by our friends at Relax.
1: Oh, love Relax the Back. Sitting in my Relax the Back chair, loving it. Love this chair. 20 years in this chair. Won't give this chair up, but, you know, won't give up going to Relax the Back. Always looking for something just a little bit better.
0: Mm-hmm. They got the chairs, the mattresses, the massage tools, the whatever you need to make your back pain thing of the past.
1: Absolutely.
0: Yeah. So, you know, we had no show yesterday. We won't spend a ton of time rehashing UTSA because I know a lot of y'all have moved on to the start of SEC play. Obviously, a big top 15 tilt coming up this Saturday against Tennessee. First road test of the year for the Texas Longhorns. But I want to get your overarching thoughts on what you saw from the Longhorns on Saturday. You know, 30-6. It was a sloppy game for the Texas offense. I thought the Longhorn defense had by far its best performance of the year. They kept UTSA out of the end zone. It's the first time since 2019 that the Roadrunners had been kept out of the end zone. I thought there was a lot to like from Will Muschamp's defense. And the offense got off to a great start. Touchdown, field goal, touchdown. Those were their first three drives of the game. It felt like it was going to be a name your score kind of night. And then the offense sort of hit a wall. And it was far from the most entertaining Texas football game you and I have watched in our lives, Buck.
1: Yeah, it's still a sluggish run game. I thought they would have figured it out. I thought this is a game where they had to rush for over 300 yards. And, you know, they still don't have a 100-yard rusher. They can't get a guy in any rhythm. I don't know what it is. I don't know if it's because of how they substitute, but there's just no one running back with this group right now to get the ball, get into a real flow, 120 yards, 130-yard game. You know, 200 and some yards of rushing should have been, I thought, 300. They leaned a lot this week. They, you know, they got that over four yard average, and it looked like they leaned a lot, but there's not enough explosives from this team. Three field goals, didn't need that, needed more touchdowns, and that's about it. Other than that, I thought they played good defense. Quarterback gets inconsistent as the game went on. When you thought he was going to come off to a fast start and get going, he became more inconsistent as time went on. So it's there's just some things that they have to clean up. And as I said, it was an emotional week for them. They got through, you know, they scored points. They could have scored a lot more than kicking field goals. They could have scored three, four more touchdowns. And if they'd done that, we wouldn't have said a thing about any of it, period. We'd have just gone on. But it was an emotional weekend. I mean, they're still, you know, they're paid players, but they're players with emotions and things happen to them and things go different. You know, if I'm playing and my coach goes, you know, is picked up for DWI, that's going to affect me because that same dude who's coaching and talking to me about this and talking to me about that has gone, got picked up for, you know, drinking while driving. That's hard. If you're a young man and you're looking to a guy and all of a sudden something happens with that guy and he's been preaching you one thing, that'll wear on you a little bit when you go play, because that same guy is telling you about what you have to do on the field. You need to be here. You need to be there. And he's not just telling the players that he coaches. He's a part of the program. He's a part of the team. So when he talks to a young guy about something, you know, those guys look him in the eye and say, you know what? He's an older guy. I need to understand him. Well, once again, those same kids that look to him need to understand he's human too. He makes mistakes like we all do. So there's a lot of emotion I thought was going on last week. So,
0: yeah,
1: You didn't know what you were going to get, but this team is much better than that. You know, this is where you're, like you say, your culture, you know, he's always talking about culture. It has to set in. Should have beat that team. They should have scored 60 points on that team.
0: Well, you know, I think human nature kicked in. I mean, you talked about all the other stuff that was going on with Texas, with the Johnny Nansen thing, with the Arch Manning press conference moment, him having to issue an apology, with Steve Sarkisian having to issue an apology for the post-game incident with Holly Rowe after the Ohio State win. I mean, all that stuff made it a weird week, but you could throw all that out the window just coming off of that huge come-from-behind victory against the number one team in the country. Like, human nature's going to kick in. And I try to think of like a positive comparison to that football game. And I'll go back to 2023, where Texas went on the road, beat Alabama, handed Nick Saban his worst home loss in his Bama tenure. And then 7 days later, Texas returned home. They played Wyoming. That game was 10-10 going into the fourth quarter. So that was worse. Like, there was never a moment on Saturday where you're thinking Texas is going to lose. The defense played so well. They had a big lead. It's like, all right, this isn't great, but we're fine. Now, 3 years ago, they had a moment where it's like, oh, are we about to lose to Wyoming at home? Thankfully, Texas won that game 31-10. But I say positive comparison because that Texas team went on to win the Big 12. They made the four-team college football playoff. So they're able to put that behind them and put together a very good season. So, yeah, Saturday was not as fun as we would have wanted. The offense was not effective after the first quarter, but they damn near covered in a game where they played like crap for large portions of it offensively. And, yeah, you put it behind them. It's one Saturday. You got to win. You're still number one. You flush it, and you bounce back. Like, we all know they got to play better offensively this weekend. I think that's obvious. But we've seen enough good, I think, from this offense this year to think that they have the ability to do that. So hopefully they do that. All right, we'll keep the Longhorn football conversation going. 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
1: Welcome back to Bucky and BK with Bucky Godbolt and Brad Kellner. We continue the Longhorn football conversation.
2: Like I said, I think they've got to, you know, Sark's got to settle in on a runner and get that runner a lot more reps individually and get somebody with a hot hand.
1: Yeah.
2: You know, it was good to see Cooper get in and score a touchdown. You know, that was nice to see. As I said, they got a lot over 4 yards of carry. I mean, it was not enough explosives out of this team.
1: No, that's my biggest concern and like most shocking thing with this Texas offense going into SEC play. Like, there are some other things that I haven't loved, but this is one of the least explosive offenses in America. I mean, right now, Texas ranks 112th in the country in plays of 20 yards or more. And here's the crazy stat, Buck. Now, the first play of the year was that 45-yard Hollywood right. Smothers run. In the 233 offensive snaps that the Longhorns have had since then, they only have two plays that have gone for 25 yards or more. And they basically played two full games against G6 competition
2: right.
1: in that stretch. So you figured with the two new running backs, well, three new running backs with Derek Cooper and Cam Coleman coming in and Ryan Wingo and Emmett Mosley and Arch Manning, you were thinking this was going to be one of the most explosive offenses in college football. And I understand they've been pretty vanilla in two of the three games. I think there's more tricks up Steve Sarkisian's sleeve, but the lack of explosion that we've seen from this offense is borderline stunning to me.
2: Yeah, it is. It is. And I thought, you know, with the way the run game went against Ohio State, that they had found something. They had really found something they could lean on. And I don't need to be complaining about 4 yards a clip, but
1: it's about 5 yards a clip and 228 rushing yards on the ground. Like, I'm with you on the lack of chunk plays, but I don't think that was the problem with the offense. I think the passing game was why.
2: Oh, no, the passing game was a thing. The inconsistency as time goes on in the passing game. I mean, Coleman caught the pass. You know, you picked him as your MVP, and he really was. He caught a bunch of balls, you know, couple touchdowns, but then it just kind of petered out. It wasn't like they didn't put their foot on the gas, really, to me, when it comes to their offense. It just kind of started to stagger around a little bit.
1: Yeah, the first three drives for Texas, again, touchdown, field goal, touchdown, and then the next five possessions after that, turnover on downs, punt, field goal, punt, punt. Yes. They just stalled. They hit a wall. And again, it felt like it was going to be a name your score game. And then it was like, well, what happened to the offense? So here was Steve Sarkisian yesterday, his Monday press conference. He was asked, you know, going back, watching on film, what did you see from Arch and what were your takeaways from the execution from the offensive side of the ball in that 30-6 win over UTSA?
3: Yeah, you know, and I think a couple things as a coach, you know, our job is to put our players in the best position to be successful. And so part of that is schematically, right, trying to scheme people to get people open. But the other part of putting players in position to be successful, that they have the confidence to go execute those plays and they trust what we do in practice to make that happen. So clearly, if we're not hitting those plays, if guys are open for a variety of reasons, protections, missed throws, missed reads, whatever that could be, that's on us as coaches, right? That's our job, right? That's what we're hired to do. And so when we don't execute at an elite level, I take full responsibility of that we're not operating the way that I think we're capable of operating, or we wouldn't be running those plays. And so for me with Arch, like I said, I felt like Arch was a microcosm of a little bit of the bigger picture. Saturday night, we were just kind of, we got lethargic, you know, we scored 17 points. I think we thought we were just going to go up and down the field like a scrimmage, and a credit to UTSA. They battled, they fought, they created a little pressure. You know, we weren't as quite in sync as we want to be, the rhythm that we needed to be in. And Arch would tell you the same thing. So today it was right back to it, right? The attention to detail, the focus, the rhythm, the timing, anticipation of throws of where they need to go and where they should be thrown on the field. And that's our job as coaches, is to get him to understand that and trust that and to go let it rip.
2: You know, I had that at one point in the game where I had that they're playing down to the competition. And, you know, I'm like, please don't start doing that. You know, well, because from this point on, you're not going to be able to have to play down to any competition.

0: competition. All the competition is going to be good starting on Saturday from this point on. What is it, 9 straight weeks now, BK?
1: Well, you've got this
0: week. You've got a week off.
1: And then and then it's 8 straight games against SEC competition. Yeah, by the way, Texas has 9 games left. 7 of them are against teams that are currently ranked in the top 25. The 2 that aren't, Arkansas, they're never going to be ranked. And Oklahoma, who started the year in the top 10. So
0: how the hell are they going into the year?
1: It somehow looks even harder actually going into the SEC gauntlet. It's crazy.
0: Yeah, that's a lot of weeks of, you know, there's no playing down to anybody from this point on.
1: No.
0: And that starts this weekend. So there's some things, you know, I think they'll probably settle in a little bit more, but they've got to stay consistent through the game. Forget these field goals, you know, and I just hadn't felt like they played down to the competition. I just had that feeling at one stretch in the game, like they're like playing down to these guys. They're just like, okay, 3 and out. Let's no big deal. We're good. We're good. We're fine. We'll get a drive that we'll go down and score here shortly. I just had that feeling. I didn't have that sense of let's just beat this group into the ground and send them packing down the road so we can get ready for Tennessee. It just didn't have that feeling. Like I said, there was just that human nature deal that you could see set in. And that's a time playing down to a team. So, but it was a 30-6 win. I thought the defense played really, really well. They can just do so much more offensively.
1: Yeah.
0: They can be more consistent.
1: Yeah. I think everybody agrees, right? Like the defense was spectacular. They were sensational. So it's, you know, 2 sides to the coin, right? Yeah. The offense didn't have their best performance. It felt like an early season 2025 Arch Manning game, which we were kind of hoping we were past. Yes. That. The most disappointing part is like, you know, some of the mechanical stuff, some of the footwork stuff, some of the things that we were hoping that Arch Manning had completely gotten past with the way he finished the 2025 season, kind of hoping to not have those conversations again. And here we are having some of those conversations going into a huge road game against Tennessee. So, yeah, the offense left some meat on the bone. They didn't play as well as you wanted to. Arch Manning didn't have a great night. But I'll give UTSA some credit. I think they're going to compete in the American Conference this year. Jeff Traylor's a hell of a coach. They did some things that tested Texas. And I'm kind of glad, like, they brought a lot of blitzes from the double A gap. I mean, like, straight up the gut. And that, I don't know if Texas was expecting that, but that's some much-needed practice. You know, Tennessee's probably going to see that stuff on film, how it gave the interior of the Texas offensive line problems, how it gave Arch Manning some fits. Like, that's going to test them. There's some things that UTSA did defensively that the Longhorns can now learn from and prepare for that other teams are going to do moving forward. So I'm not going to sit here. I would have rather than put up 70 points and been like, yeah, this offense is freaking amazing and Arch Manning's a Heisman and this, that, and the other. But there's some things that you could take from a performance like that that hopefully in the long run will end up benefiting this quarterback and benefiting this offense.
0: Well, that's why you have 3 non-conference games. That's what they're for. You know, that you got to find out a lot about yourself. And, you know, they've got to there's during the course of a year, there's always going to be some, you're not going to get through a clean season, whether it be injury or distractions. Nothing's going to be perfect every week for as many weeks as you play college football. So when the distractions come, how do you handle them? Yeah. You know, everybody's not going to, they're not going to do what you saw in film. Oh, I thought they were going to do this. No, they're going to do something different. The other guys get paid to do things too. And, you know, they're going to try trick plays. They're going to try everything they can to distract you. So it was a distracting week, but 30-6, pretty good.
1: Yeah, they almost covered it. Again, it's a lot of the fan base is like, the sky is falling. This team sucks. This quarterback sucks. What's going on? It's like they won comfortably. There was never a moment you thought they were going to lose.
0: No.
1: And they almost covered the line. So, yeah, this team's going to be just fine. Obviously, some things to clean up. I think everybody knows the quarterback has to be better and the offense has to be more consistent. But it's good to know. Like, there are going to be times where the offense has to bail out the defense this year. But it was nice to see the defense bail out the offense with the way that they played. Again, UTSA has been a top 15 scoring offense in America in 3 of the last 5 years. And for Texas to hold them, my favorite part of the game, the Longhorns had one of the worst third down defenses in America through 2 weeks. UTSA was 1 of 11 on third down. That was a point of emphasis for Sark and Will Muschamp last week, and that was incredible. And they ended the game 0-9. They started, 1-2, then they went 0-9 on third downs. They forced 5 3-and-outs, Buck. You and I were talking during the pregame show. hey, you're allowed to force three and outs to the other team. They forced five of them on Saturday. They say defense wins championships. If that defense travels to Knoxville this weekend, Texas has a very, very good chance to win this football game on the road.
0: Yeah, and they've got to, the offensive line's got to protect the quarterback because they are bringing everything this week.
1: Yeah.
0: Everything.
1: I thought the offensive line was okay and then not as good as maybe the first 2 weeks, but a lot of Arch Manning's pressures were him, I thought, just kind of bailing on clean pockets and getting panicked and rattled for reasons I'm not quite sure.
0: Just chuck it away.
1: Yeah, he took a lot of hits. That was the worst part, is Arch Manning took way more hits than any of us wanted in a game like that. I don't want to take that many hits against Tennessee or Oklahoma or LSU.
0: Well,
1: sure as hell against
0: UCLA. If he's taking those kind of hits from that level of football, it's not going to be – he's going to get his bell rung for sure.
1: Yeah, that play where he lost his helmet in the second quarter, it's like –
0: dude, when it's time to throw it away, just say, hey, I'm throwing this one away, and let me duck out of this. But he took some – he took that. When that helmet came on, I thought his head was still in it.
1: Yeah, thank God he was okay. Nothing happened to him, but, man – all right, a quick timeout. We'll get to some sound from Steve Sarkisian's Monday press conference. What do the head coach have to say about this weekend's matchup against Tennessee? We'll let you hear from him next on Bucky and BK on 1300 The Zone and the iHeartRadio.
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0: Diving back into the Texas Longhorn conversation, how about some sound from Steve Sarkisian's Monday press conference? You know, Sark was a bit snarky yesterday. We had Snarky Sarky make an appearance early in the press conference, which I was a little surprised by. It's usually Thursday, that second presser of the week, when Sark is fully locked in and ready for kickoff, where you get a little shorter version of him. But early on, he wasn't super happy with some of the questions. We'll start with this one. You know, Texas last year lost its SEC opener on the road against Florida, and it was an abysmal showing by the Longhorns. Steve Sarkisian was asked if he feels like his team is better equipped to handle the SEC opener this year than it was last year.
1: Well, it's a tough, you know, and I get it. We didn't play well at Florida last year, but we are 13-3 in SEC play, which is the best record in the conference in our 2 years in the conference. So I'm very confident in our ability to go on the road and play well.
2: Yeah, a little snarky.
0: That one wasn't too snarky, but a very short answer. I was kind of hoping for a little bit more. Now, actions speak louder than words. I'm going to judge the team way more on how they play versus what the coach says on Monday at a press conference. But, like, Texas was bad on the road last year. I mean, all three of their losses were on the road, and they had a 17-point fourth-quarter comeback overtime win against a bad Mississippi State team on the road. And they had an overtime win over a bad Kentucky team on the road last year. So, yes, they are 13-3 in the SEC in 2 years, which is awesome. And he's right. He didn't make that stat up about Texas having the best conference record in the regular season of any team in the league. But considering how bad you were away from home last year, I don't think that was an unfair question or anything. And I would have preferred a little more like, you know, we're older, we're more veteran, we're better, we're this, that, and the other versus – yeah, no, we're good. We're going to be fine. Don't even ask that question. We've won enough games. I don't need that.
2: Yeah, this is the one that I circle as that lookout game.
0: Yeah.
2: I'm still not quite trying to figure – I'm more trying to figure out – it's not what Texas is all about. It's what Tennessee is all about. You know, they're still trying to find their way. They're playing some early bad teams, so they get the beat up on them. But how good are they? As the week goes on, I'll look a little deeper and how good they really are. Are they still trying to find their way? And can a veteran Texas team go there, you know, that's the number one team in the nation, you know, hold serve, you know, away from home? That'll be very interesting, I believe.
0: Yeah, and here's the snarky Sark. Y'all might be like, BK, that wasn't that bad. Like, what do you mean? This was the one where it's like, all right, Sark, calm down. Here's the Q&A. You know, Colin Simmons got hurt against UTSA, left the game in the first half, was in a boot, did not return the rest of the way. It was like a very fair question for somebody to ask about Colin Simmons, one of the best players in the country. Hey, what's going on with him? I think it's our guy Thomas Jones of the Austin American Statesman. Here is the Q&A exchange yesterday.
3: Sark, how's Colin Simmons doing? Did he practice today?
1: There's called an injury report in the SEC, so that's enough of the injury questions.
2: Yeah, that's kind of snarky.
0: Damn. Like, we all want to know. We got to wait till Wednesday night to find out the injury report. And, you know, last week there was a coach in the conference who just blatantly made something up on the injury report. So, you know, God bless. Somebody wants to know what's going on with, again, one of the best players on the team with Colin Simmons.
2: Yeah,
0: he asked him. No more injury questions, but don't ever ask any of that. I mean, it's Sark just putting the kibosh on any injury questions the rest of the way. We're an SEC play. You'll find out when the report comes out. Don't ask about it. It's like, damn, coach.
2: And he asked it in a way that was just, it was just kind of nonchalant. You know, if Sark would have just said, oh, he's feeling better, that would have been even fine. That was kind of snarky.
0: Yeah, like he was at practice today, or we're monitoring the situation and we'll have an injury report, so you'll have an update later. Instead, it was like, shut up. Don't ask me that again. Everybody wants to know the answer. You're just trying to do your job, but don't ask a ridiculous question like that ever again. It's like, all right. So I thought that was a little weird from Steve Sarkisian there, but the rest of the press conference was fine, and he got into a groove. But both of those were like two of the first three questions, and it's like, damn, is this going to be one of those pressers today? But I said, we'll have to wait until tomorrow, I guess, is your answer about Colin Simmons. I would like to know if he's going to be playing. It sounds like Sark did say in the post-game press conference, it seemed like a precautionary thing for Colin Simmons. So hopefully he's okay, but we'll find out tomorrow night, I guess, in the first injury report, if number one on defense is.
2: Yeah, I mean, if he's practicing today and he's practicing, well, you know, if he practiced yesterday.
0: Don't know. No idea. No idea. So we'll get, and if we get a questionable tomorrow on the injury report, then I don't know what that really tells us. So here's more from Steve Sarkisian. Maybe stuff people care a little more about. Talking about Tennessee, you know, this is a 3-0 Tennessee team. They're ranked 14th in the country. It's a volunteer squad that made the college football playoff 2 years ago. They, like Texas, fell to Ohio State in the CFP. Last year, a big step back, though, for Tennessee. They went 8-4 in the regular season, lost their bowl game to your Illinois Fighting Illini to finish 8-5. Some people picking them as maybe a dark horse playoff team this year. Josh Heupel has been there for a while. He's done a good job. Tennessee, though, their first three games, they beat Furman. Don't know what that is. They did win at Georgia Tech, but we all saw Georgia Tech lose to Colorado.
2: Yes, so they're bad.
0: Georgia Tech's 1-2. They're not a very good football team.
2: No.
0: And then they beat Kennesaw State at home this past weekend. So
2: Kennesaw, is that a Sun Belt team? Whatever belt it is, whatever it is.
0: That's a CUSA team, Kennesaw State.
2: Okay.
0: Conference USA. So here was Sark a little bit talking about Tennessee, just his opening comments about what the Vols bring to the table and what the Longhorns need to prepare for on Saturday.
1: We're going into what I would probably consider is the loudest stadium in the country, Neyland Stadium. I think Coach Heupel's done a tremendous job there. You know, with what he's done offensively, the amount of explosive plays. But they've evolved some offensively. This is a team that believes in running the football. They got two great runners in Bishop and Morris, guys who can run the football. Got a true freshman quarterback in Faison Brandon, who's got elite arm talent. And the challenge they pose is their ability to run the ball and then their ability to take their shots down the field, which is what they've been notorious for over the years, is the big home run plays down the field. So you got to be able to play both. And then play it against the tempo and how fast they go. Obviously, defensively, bringing in Jim Knowles, who's as respected of defensive coordinator as there is in the country. He's done it at multiple stops. He's got a very, very good group. They're aggressive at the line of scrimmage. They mix their coverages in the back end. So we've got a heck of a challenge going into hostile environment. Obviously, with game day coming, they'll be all charged up, ready to go. I think naturally for us, when we go on the road, we've got to focus on what we need to do. We need to stay really connected, and we need to have the ability to execute in all three phases to be successful.
2: Yeah, that sounds like a team that just wants to – they want to run the ball because they don't want to be one-dimensional with their quarterback since he's a young guy, and they're not quite sure if he can do the things – you know, well, he's young. He just hadn't had enough experience right now, so – they're going to lean on their running game, which everybody's going to try to run against Texas, and they're going to run hard at them. But this team particularly will try to use their two backs, it looks like, BK, to run the ball and try to control the game.
0: Yeah.
2: They're just looking to win the game. They're not wondering how many points they can score. If they can score 1 point more, this is a big test for Tennessee.
0: All right, a quick pause. 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
0: Welcome back to Bucky and BK with Bucky Godbolt and Brad Kellner. We continue the Texas-Tennessee preview. Yeah, it's a big game for them, and Tennessee does not have to play Georgia or Ole Miss in the regular season this year, and they get Texas and Alabama and LSU all at home. So you could argue, yeah, they avoid two of the best teams in the conference, and maybe the 3 through 5, or you know, the other in the top five, they get them all at home. So big opportunity for Tennessee. If they can spring some upsets at Neyland, then they can get back to the college football playoff. Now, they are beatable at home. Last year, they lost 3 times at home. They played some teams close, but they slipped up a few times. So it's not like that place is Georgia where you know, got to play absolutely perfect, and it's a minor miracle anytime a road team goes in there and steals a victory. But, yeah, the matchup that I'll be paying the most attention to is – the Tennessee offensive line against the Texas defensive line. Because you hit the nail on the head. Tennessee's got two very good running backs. DeShaun Bishop's their number one. He's one of the best in the SEC. But they've got a guy, Dwayne Morris, their number two, who's averaging 8.1 yards per carry. Bishop's got 43 carries. Morris has 29 carries. So they will use both of those guys, and they are big-time weapons. The strength of this Tennessee football team is their offensive line. They've got a left tackle who David Sanders is his name, was a five-star recruit. He's going to be a first-round, a high first-round pick when he goes to the NFL draft. Their left guard is All-American good. They've got five returning starters from their offensive line from a year ago. Like, that group was good a season ago. They all came back. They got better. It is one of the best offensive lines in college football. So, yes, they want to run the ball. They want to take the pressure off of their freshman quarterback. For Texas, being able to stop the run, the Longhorns have done a very good job of that in weeks two of three. Texas State, they gave up a little more on the ground than I would have liked, but they held Ohio State to 90 rushing yards. UTSA didn't do anything on the ground. That's the big test. Can the Texas front seven hold up against a Tennessee offense that's going to try to run the football a lot? That may be the one matchup that determines who's victorious in this one.
2: Yeah, and then they'll take their shots down the field. You know, they'll play action and throw it, especially if the run game is going. Yeah. They'll lull you to think they're running the ball, and they'll have to drop back. And as Sark says, Tennessee's for years has loved the deep ball. So they'll take a shot every once in a while if they're running the ball well. If you keep stuffing them and all they have to do to move the chains is pass the ball, that's a problem for them with a young quarterback.
0: Yeah, a lot of slot fades that they try at Tennessee. And, yeah, they will take their shots down the field. And, you know, for Faison Brandon, their quarterback, five-star, one of the top players in the country in this class of 2026. Now, I got to go back and watch the Georgia Tech game today. I was watching the Kennesaw State game yesterday. And, like, they don't ask him to do a lot.
2: So, well, they don't want him to do a lot, for sure.
0: Right. So I'm not that impressed by him. Now, it's not like he's playing poorly, and it's like, oh, I'm not that impressed because he sucks. He keeps throwing interceptions. He hasn't thrown a pick in three games this year. Like, he's been smart. He's been driving the bus. He's done everything they've asked him to do. They're just not asking him to do a whole lot, which you understand. Again, it's a freshman. Sure. They've got a very good running game. Lean on that. Why would you? But that's where it's like, okay, easier said than done. But if you're Texas, you force that guy to beat you. Yes. Texas is the best team he's played by far. I know it's a home game for them. He's already won a road game. Texas's defense is the best defense he's ever seen in his life by a considerable margin. If you could find a way to put the ball in that guy's hands and make him beat you, then if you rattle him, if you pressure him, whatever, you just get him off his rhythm, off his balance, off timing, then that's going to help out a lot. You force him into some turnovers, you get some short fields for your offense, and things can end up going pretty well for you if you do that.
2: No doubt. I, you know, with their offensive line, I mean, this is going to have to be lots of penetration by Texas defensive line, especially on first down, because they're just going to flat out, you line it up, maybe even two tight ends and say, guess what we're going to do on first down? We're not even going to try to trick you. We're going to run the ball in the first two downs. We're going to try to get enough yardage that we can have dink and dunk you, and then we'll take some shots here. Especially if we ever find a way to get a lead, we'll take some chances then. We're not going to try to run the clock out because they, as good as they'll be, if they think they can run the ball, they know they can't spend all day running, for sure. Yeah.
0: And I think it's a big Ian Jaffrard game for Texas, the big nose tackle, the biggest guy on the team like that.
2: Yes.
0: He's played very well so far. Again, just the nature of his position, he's not going to light up the stat sheet, but I've been very impressed by the Arkansas transfer. It's going to be a big game for him. Obviously, the rest of the D-line and the linebackers too, Raheem Biles, Juice Crier, like those guys have to be fitting the run and they can't be falling for false steps or anything like that. No. They've got to be on their game. But this is
2: – be able to tackle those two backs too.
0: For sure. Ian Jaffrard can just take up space and eat blockers and just be a mountain in the middle. Yes. That's going to make life a lot easier for everybody else on Texas. But obviously, a guy of that size can't play every single snap. So they're going to be rotating defensive tackles. Those dudes are all going to be very, very important for the Texas defense in this one. Flipping over to the Texas offense, the Longhorns run game. Buck, you talked about it earlier. Now, Texas did run for 228 yards against UTSA. It was good to see Derek Cooper run the ball well. I thought Michael Terry ran the ball pretty well in garbage time, fourth quarter, whatever. But some good on the ground for Texas, but maybe some more meat on the bone there. Steve Sarkisian was asked yesterday how comfortable he is with the Longhorns running game going into the start of SEC play.
1: I love our runners. You know, I think these guys are really good players. I think they're tough. They're hard-nosed. They're physical. They make people miss in tight quarters. You can see that when you go watch the tape. I mean, some of these misses that they're making safeties miss is pretty special stuff. I felt bad a little bit for the frontline guys because, you know, we're a good inside zone running team. We're a good duo running team. I probably didn't get to enough outside zone early enough in the game last week. We got to it later, and I thought Derek Cooper reaped the benefits of that. I thought Michael Terry reaped the benefits of that. It was great for those guys to see them run. So, you know, we got to make sure that we've got enough variety in the run game week in and week out to allow these guys to showcase all of the talents that they have. And I think Hollywood and Ralik are very special players. As I touched on Saturday night, it was great to get Coop back, and obviously it was really good to see Michael Terry run the ball.
2: Yeah, they want Michael Terry to be good. He's okay, coach. They want that. They don't have a position for him. They want him. He's their fourth guy. They want, because once you, like you said, BK, one guy gets injured, he all of a sudden is close to playing football. And they got to have a guy who can carry the ball. He's a straight line runner. He's the benefit for him outside there, outside the tackle, is okay. They didn't run much of that with, like you said, with the first two guys, because they still are really good runners inside, but there's just not enough explosiveness coming out of any of them, because one guy doesn't get a chance to get himself cranked up. They haven't got to the point where this is my guy. You know what I'm saying?
0: All right, coming up next, our weekly chat with Chris Phillips of SEC Unfiltered. 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

0: Heights. Joining us now, as he does each and every week at this time, one of our favorites. Now, this guy was supposed to be playing in a golf tournament today. I don't know if he bailed on the tournament or if the tournament bailed on him. I don't know what the heck happened. But we're lucky to get to chop it up with Chris Phillips of SEC Unfiltered to recap a wild week of SEC action and preview an even wilder week coming up this weekend. CP, as always, great to see you, my man. How you doing today?
1: Well, BK, if you know anything about me, you know I did not bail on a round of golf. So I can assure you. Something happened. They texted me like 2 days ago. Well, they texted me like 4 days ago, said, hey, we need a man. Are you in? And one fun fact you should know about me, if you don't, if it's golf or skiing, I will clear my schedule. Like I'm in. Nice. I'm in. Especially golf. But texted me 2 days ago, and it actually worked out well because I would have had to, unfortunately, obviously move this. I would have had to just shuffle a lot of stuff around, as y'all know. Unfortunately, I play a lot more golf in the spring and summer because, you know, we love baseball season, but it is a lot more chill, relaxed. There's a lot less of the extracurriculars when it comes to segments or hits or stuff we're doing or travel or whatever. So, which, love this time of year, but it is not good for devoting 4, 5, 6 hours on a golf course. So it actually worked out for the best, but no, I can assure you, I would, unless I am dying or someone that I know is dying, I would never cancel a round of golf. So just
2: yeah, because they got beer on every hole.
1: Dude, I don't really, I'm a legitimate golfer, Buck. I don't really drink when I play. I just love to play golf. Like I love golf. That's where I nerd out probably the most. I can nerd out and get on the track, man, and talk to you about numbers. And yeah, that's about as dorky as I get.
2: Well, I didn't realize that, Chris, that you were that in tune to golf. We got some of the finest golf courses in the world here.
1: So it's funny, man. So I should have mentioned this. So I'm a member at a place called Five Iron Golf in Nashville. It's an indoor simulator spot. Those are really popular. I'm sure they're popular in Austin too.
2: Oh yeah.
1: All the cities. Anyways, one of the guys, they have teaching pros there. Like they have teachers. And one of the guys' names that I've become really good friends with is a guy named Ron McDougal. Played on the PGA Tour for a little bit. He's actually a Texas alum. Played golf at Texas.
0: So, there you go.
1: How about that? Right. Yeah, good friend of mine. So
2: awesome.
1: It's a small world for sure. But yeah, he played on the Texas golf team, then played on the PGA Tour, and he's the teaching pro in Nashville, the spot I'm a member at. So pretty neat. Pretty cool, yeah.
2: Tell him to get you on the UT golf course.
1: Dude, he gave me a tee. We played together last week. He gave me a tee that was like the UT golf course.
2: There you go.
1: That was like the logo, and he told me the course is sick. So I definitely need to get out there. I don't think I played any Texas golf, period. So I know that there's some great courses out there. So the track record of great players speaks for itself.
0: 100%.
2: For sure.
0: We got you. Next time you're in Austin, hit us up, CP. Yeah. We'll get you on some nice courses down here. We'll start with the Longhorns, and then we'll go around the conference. But maybe a couple of thoughts on Texas 30, UTSA 6, but more so CP. Want to get your thoughts on this matchup coming up this weekend. Texas at Tennessee. College game day will be there. Top 15 matchup. Both teams 3-0. Your thoughts on what you've seen from the Longhorns to this point, but more importantly, how UT stacks up against UT.
1: Yeah, BK, I'm not going to waste my breath on the UTSA game. I'd be lying to you if I told you I watched more than a couple snaps of the ball game. It looked like from afar the typical kind of emotional letdown week after a big emotional win over Ohio State. I don't put a lot of stock in necessarily what happened and diving into the numbers there. So more importantly, what awaits this weekend. Listen, I think it's a big trap spot. I think it's a big upset spot. I've got this feeling, for whatever it's worth, going into the weekend, I think it could be a little bit of an upsetty weekend, if you will. The number's interesting in Vegas, only at 5.5, and then it's down to 4.5, and then maybe it jumped back to 5.5. But, you know, that's interesting to say the least. Big road test, you know, I think certainly for Arch Manning and company. I mean, Neyland is legit now. It's different. And Checker Neyland, I was fortunate enough to experience that last year. And it was an early game, too. I don't know that it wasn't a noon kick. I think it was a 2:30, 3:30, whatever. But Checker Neyland, it's different. It will be a very difficult, raucous, use whatever adjective. It will be a big-time atmosphere that Texas will walk into. I could sniff the upset here. I'm very intrigued to see what the offense looks like because I jumped on with you guys and I walked away the same. I was impressed with Texas from the standpoint of just the gall and the gumption, the stones it took to come back from such a big deficit against Ohio State. With that being said, there are three horrendous quarters of football that I cannot get out of my head. So which version of Texas am I getting? Am I getting a version of Texas that can put together four competent quarters of football on the offensive side? Am I getting the Arch Manning that I got in the fourth quarter or those first three quarters, right? Like, am I getting the pieces around him that made the mistakes or the bag of goods we were sold about all these playmakers that are going to make big plays on a consistent basis? So I feel pretty confident what I'm getting in the defense. And Will Muschamp, ironically enough, I know it's when he was a head coach, and it's really a stat that doesn't matter all that much for the game, but he's had a lot of success against Tennessee. I mean, from his days coaching at Florida and at South Carolina, he's always had good head-to-head. And then, you know, of course, being at Georgia, he's always had really good success against the Vols. Obviously, the defense, what, giving up 12 points per game, has held up their end of the bargain through three games. But, yeah, I mean, college football is a weird game. I very well could see this. I'm not going to lie, guys. I very well could see the Vols winning this game. I think if Texas can stop the Tennessee run, I think that'll be pretty much all she wrote. Now, Tennessee's rushing for, I think, almost 300 yards a game. Look who they played, to be fair. But that is the bread and butter. It's a young quarterback, as you'll know, obviously, in Faison Brandon, extremely talented. But the running game has been his best friend. So I cannot wait to watch that chess match between Josh Heupel and Will Muschamp. And obviously, Muschamp has had his number, and people will just look at that and stop it there. I mean, he's been coaching Georgia, you know, so like let's be fair in our assessment there. But he does have Texas's talent. So I think it's going to be a fascinating game. I hate the game as an early kick. I think that's the biggest travesty of it all. But, yeah, I fully expect this to be a close, down-to-the-wire. You know, I would not be surprised to see Tennessee pull the upset, guys, if I'm being totally honest. So,
2: well, it's very similar to what I thought last year with Florida. I have that weird feeling about this group because I don't know. I kind of know what to expect from Texas. I just don't know what to expect from Tennessee. I mean, is Texas defense good enough to make them to give them some short fields because their young guy has to turn the ball over because they stuff the run because everybody tries to run against Texas, Chris, as we know. And for the last 3 years, this Texas defensive line has been awesome against really good running football teams, whether it's in the SEC or other conferences that they play against. Everybody wants to try to physically manhandle Texas, and Texas has found a way to do it. Can they turn them over? Can Texas turn them over every once in a while where this young quarterback gets good field position to this Texas offense? Because I'm not quite sure if they're at that consistency level offensively yet.
1: Buck, you know this better than anybody. It's no secret. Run it, stop it, take care of it. That's the key to the football game, right? Yeah. So, but you gotta get a young quarterback, excuse me, you got to get a young quarterback behind the sticks and put him in some high-pressure situations,
2: right?
1: Where some of your big-time pass rushers can eat. You're having to make him really think and process and, you know, go through progressions and make decisions on the fly. I think quarterback run game is going to be a big part of this too. If they can, they need to keep him inside the pocket. Faison Brandon, extremely athletic. I don't know that we've even really seen it on full display. That's what makes this game fascinating too, is it's like it's either going to be Faison Brandon's breakout game or his humbling. It's going to be his freshman moment, if you will. So it's going to be his freshman moment one way or another. It's just, is it a breakout moment or is it a learning, teaching moment? So, I'll go ahead and rip the Band-Aid off that, guys. I mean, we dropped our preview on this game yesterday, but I picked Tennessee to win this game. So I'm going upsetty. I'm going against the grain. I'm probably going to be the only one that has the stones to do it. And if Texas went out and pummeled Tennessee, it is what it is. But I'm taking a flyer here. So
0: hey, you're a communist, Chris. So we understand. Sometimes communists have interesting takes, and there's one right there. So that's all right.
1: That's a hell of a connecting the dots there, B.
0: Hey, they call you communist, Chris. I didn't make that up.
1: Do they really? God, that's a hell of a nickname. No, I mean, I just college football is weird, man. Yeah. I don't think Texas is going undefeated. I don't think anybody's. I think even as the weeks go by, I don't know if Georgia's losing a game or not, but I just don't think it's just a tough league, man. There's certainly a path to victory there for Texas. Rattle the young quarterback. I really want to see it from Arch in this offense. Again, as much we're SEC unfiltered, we're obviously going to praise Texas and give them their flowers. I think some of that was Ohio State crumbling, if I'm being totally honest. I don't know that if they played again, I wouldn't pick Ohio State, to be honest with you. So I just want to see it from Arch, man. I want to see it from the offense. Big test for Jim Knowles, big test for Faison Brandon. We've seen what home field can do. So, yeah, I'm definitely going against the grain. I think the line, too. I mean, y'all are obviously Kelce paired with Kelce. The line is weird.
0: Yeah.
1: The line is very odd. Like, why is it so low if it's such a no-brainer that Texas is just going to roll in there and pummel them? You know what I mean? So, I don't know. I think it's going to be fascinating. I love the Manning storyline. I hope Peyton's the guest picker and has to choose between his alma mater or his nephew.
0: Yeah.
1: I think that'd be must-see TV, but I'm fully expecting either way. I'm expecting I am on Tennessee plus 5.5. Like, I think it's going to be a good game. I do.
0: All right, a quick timeout. 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
1: Well, Chris, we've been dunking on both A&M and Oklahoma all week. I want to get...
2: Let's get there, man.
1: I mean, my good, who's worse right now? Who suffered? I know Oklahoma won. They beat New Mexico, but it was 14-6. They dropped out of the top

0: fighting for nothing else but moral victories here. That's it. Because you're not going to win. Like, cover 13 and a half. That's the only objective you have. And I'm on Georgia, by the way, 13. I think Georgia
1: is a
0: wagon.
1: Oh, yeah, for sure.
0: I think Georgia's a wagon. You know what scares me is I'm talking about this game similar to the way that I talked about Oklahoma, Michigan. The thing that makes me feel better about that, though, is I'm not talking about Oklahoma or Michigan. I'm talking about Georgia.
2: Yeah.
0: So a little bit of a different scenario. But I'm talking about it the same way when I say, like, I don't know how Oklahoma gets the double-digit points. I mean, they are – like, I still have hope and belief that A&M offensively can be good enough, right? I look at it more maybe they just had a bad Saturday. I think Oklahoma's offense is bad. I just think they're bad. This is probably who they're going to be. Hey, guess what? Red River's coming up. Probably not going to cross the goal line again. Like, I'm just saying, like, that's the way we're trending. That's the way we're trending. It is. Yeah. I'm more concerned about OU. Like I said, A&M, if you told me right now they still finish 8-4, 9-3, I'd believe you. I could still see that. Guys, Oklahoma might go 6-6. The way this offense looks, I mean, it's crazy because they have a championship caliber defense. I am excited to see Georgia go up against the defense with a pulse, and let's really measure where Gunner and this, and they've been, because Georgia's offense has been, they've just done whatever they've wanted. So I'm excited to at least see that, them go up against somebody that's going to give them some resistance. But outside of that, I think Georgia's just going to pummel Oklahoma. I think they're going to slowly suffocate them, essentially. So,
1: yeah. Poor John Interceptier is going to, they're going to rip him a new rear end. That's what's going to happen to him.
0: Yeah, John Mateer is going to get put in a blender. Now, listen, we're all saying this, and because it's college football, the unthinkable is going to happen, and this is going to be a 7-point game. And, you know, like, that's just how college football typically goes. But I'll have to see it before I believe it. I have been, from the gambling perspective, I've been playing totals with Georgia and kind of, you know, I went against them in week one because of the whole, they haven't covered a 38-point spread. I ain't messing around anymore with Georgia. I'm just hammering the dogs till I'm wrong. At this point, Georgia's a wagon. I'm riding the wagon until the wheels fall off. But here's the thing. College football's weird. It's crazy. It's unpredictable. But you know who it seems like is immune to that is Georgia. Yep. They don't do the whole up and down thing. That's why nobody talks about them, because they're boring. They're like the golfer that just fairway green two putt, fairway green. There's nothing fancy, nothing. They're the opposite of Jordan Spieth. You know, like a lot of teams in college football are Jordan Spieth, where they hit one over the cart path, they hit one to the clubhouse, and they somehow get out of it and they save par. Georgia's just down the middle, nothing fancy. They're the guy you play with. He hits it 220, but it's dead straight. Everything's just dead straight.
2: Yeah.
0: That's Georgia. It's boring, but it works.
1: Yeah. What about A&M? I said before the season they'd be looking for a new quarterback midway through the season. It may happen before. That poor kid hasn't gotten any better. I mean, they just – I don't know. Every weekend I got to hear about how great Mike Elko is as a defensive-minded coach. But he hasn't found the guy to help this quarterback out. I mean, it's this poor kid is just struggling, Chris. He's like a turnover machine waiting to happen. There's nothing about him that's gotten any better. He's supposed to be getting better by this time. Mm.
0: Yeah, I mean, it's all of the concerns everybody had for A&M have come to fruition. You know, they're not as good on the line of scrimmage, especially offensively. Marcel Reed has not. I mean, to say he hasn't progressed, I think, is even putting it lightly. I mean, it almost looks like he's regressed a bit. So here's the good news for him. He's going up against LSU and Blake Baker this weekend. And you know who he's had a lot of success against?
1: Yes, he
0: LSU
1: has.
0: And Blake Baker. So funny enough, guys, I'm actually on A&M to cover the spread. I don't know that I'm picking them to win. I haven't gotten there yet. More than likely going to go with the home team LSU, but I fully expect A&M to come out here on fire. It would not shock me at all to see Marcel Reed look like a Heisman Trophy contender this week. He's played great against them. He's played great against them. So, yeah, no, he's having issues, no doubt. But who do you? I mean, I don't even know who the backup's name is. I don't even know who he is. Who do they go to? I just, I don't know that you can't really bail on the guy, can you? I mean, is there somebody

0: else waiting in the wings I don't know about. And I think in today's NIL era, like, it's kind of like South Carolina, Lenora Sellers. Once you sink all that money into a guy, you kind of have to play him.
1: Yeah.
0: Let's just pray to God we get something out of our investment. So, yeah, it's – I mean, Marcel Reed is who we thought he was, or who a lot of people thought he was coming in.
2: Yeah. Chris Phillips of SEC Unfiltered joining us here on Bucky and BK. Well, I got to give a shout out to you and the entire SECU crew. All three of y'all picked Ole Miss over LSU.
0: Sometimes we know a thing or two about a thing or two.
2: Yeah, well done on that. Want to get your thoughts on just Ole Miss right now. Obviously, Texas, we'll see them in about a month, but, you know, huge win for them. Now they got to go to the Swamp against a Florida team that looks pretty impressive. What are you seeing from Ole Miss, and do you think this team is a threat to get back as far into the playoff as they got last season?
0: I mean, BK, I think if you're betting against Trinidad Chambliss, you, I mean, good luck.
2: Yeah.
0: You know, I still – will they get as far as they got last year? I'd still probably venture to say no. Number one, it was a great win on Saturday night. We all three, again, like you mentioned, went Ole Miss. And, of course, we took our shots and we took our criticism. And, again, sometimes the boys know a thing or two about a thing or two. It just – to me, it just felt like the stars aligned and it set up perfectly for Ole Miss. That night game atmosphere – I mean, that atmosphere at Vaught was crazy. 67,000, it felt like 167,000 in the stadium. And yet, when it came down to it, I mean, Trinidad Chambliss just would not be denied. Obviously, jumped out in that huge lead. And, you know, I just think the emotions of the night and being at home, and it just, to me, again, it always felt like it lined up. Ole Miss, and I think I was one. I mean, y'all know from our conversations, I wasn't blinded by the price tag on LSU's roster into thinking that this was going to be some national championship contender in year one. And they looked in that game exactly like I thought they would look. You know, I mean, it's – I think what we're seeing, Clemson's terrible, and that's more of what we saw in week one than LSU mm-hmm. should be like the number one team in the country, like so many were proclaiming after week number one. So, I think it's – I don't think it's a bold take right now to say that Ole Miss is a playoff team. I don't think that's a crazy bold take. I mean, have y'all seen the line, though, in this game in Gainesville? Florida's favored.
2: Yeah.
1: Yeah.
0: I had somebody ask me this morning – you know, is Ole Miss on upset alert? I was like, I mean, they're not the favorite here.
2: Right.
0: So, which I've actually already gone – I've already gone with Florida.
2: Wow.
0: I mean, in the Swamp, I think Florida's a really good team coming off the emotional high that LSU win. And Vegas ain't stupid. So, I jumped on Florida the minute the spread came out because it just – again, man, Vegas isn't dumb. They know what they're doing. So, and again, I do think Florida is a really good football team. It's a tough spot. I mean, it's a tough spot for LSU, too. We didn't mention. I think it's a – I don't know what's more difficult, guys. Coming off of the loss, because there's no doubt you're going to be laser-focused, locked in. I mean, for LSU and A&M, that game feels as must-win gets, which is crazy to say this early, but you pick up your second loss, it's going to be a tough sledding the rest of the way. For Ole Miss, how do you bounce back from a victory? You know, you exuded so much emotion into beating your former head coach, and now you got to go to one of the – I mean, ask a Texas fan. They know. Yep. You got to go into one of the most hostile environments in college football. I think it's going to be peak Swamp on Saturday.
2: Great stuff, Chris. Y'all are crushing it at SECU. Thanks so much for joining us. Always love the conversation, and we'll chop it up. Hopefully we can call you a communist again next Tuesday in Texas.
0: Crazy, bro. What is this? What is Buck? You allowing this, Buck? Which, by the way,
1: communists don't like golf. You're good.
0: Buck, I saw y'all put out the funniest clips, by the way. I saw the clip of you talking about the Sydney Sweeney ad. I will pay you whatever BK or whoever's going to pay you to do that ad. I'll pay you double not to do it. So fans only. I don't want to see you in any. I want to see you keep your clothes on, but I'll pay you double, maybe even triple.
1: I'll have my gardening gear, brother, right out of my garden. Oh yeah.
2: CP, you're the man. We'll talk to you next week.
1: Thank you, Chris.
2: All right, thanks to Chris for joining us. When we come back, let's dunk on the Longhorns' rivals a little bit. Tough times in Norman and College Station and Fayetteville, too. We're talking about it next on Bucky and BK on 1300 The Zone and the iHeartRadio app.
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0: Okay. You know what? Let's dunk on our rivals a little bit, Buck, shall we?
1: Sure, of course. Why shouldn't we? They lost.
0: Life is pretty good for Texas.
1: They didn't all lose.
0: They didn't all lose.
1: Yeah.
0: Oklahoma did win on Saturday.
1: Yes, they did.
0: They did beat New Mexico. They bounced back from their embarrassing loss at the Big House and put together a resounding 14-6 victory over New Mexico at home over the weekend. Their offense is broken. And to make matters worse, David Stone, one of their best defensive players, you heard Chris bring this up a little bit earlier.
1: Yeah.
0: He's going to miss the remainder of the season after he dislocated his knee.
1: Oh.
0: The reports out of Norman, they had him playing fullback in a goal line package. He got on an offensive play. OU's offense is so bad that they're putting their best defensive players in on offense to try to fix it, and they lost one to a season-ending knee injury. So it's gone from bad to worse for Burnt Vegetables and the Gooners up in Norman. John Mateer was bad. The team got booed in a game that they won. It's ugly right there. And they also were dropped from the top 25 despite winning. That's how bad they looked. The biggest play for the Oklahoma offense was in the third quarter. It was a 53-yard touchdown pass from John Interceptier to Isaiah Satania. And we've got some sound. John Mateer was asked about that play after the game. I mean, Satania was wide open, and it took Mateer a while to find him, but he found him, threw it, easy pitch and catch, touchdown. John Mateer admitted something in his post-game press conference that I cannot believe he actually said out loud. Here was Mateer talking about that play.
2: So the middle safety came down to fit the run. We had a run fake, and then I was late to it. I looked left, and I kind of skipped over to the third read. And I kind of heard everybody screaming, and I was like, well, you know, something must be going on. And I see Isaiah puts his hand up. I'm serious. Puts his hand up, and I see him. So.
3: You say heard screaming from the
2: crowd? Yeah, fans. Yeah. Normally you don't hear it, but you know, sometimes, yeah.
1: Normally doesn't hear it, but the fans told him the guy was wide open.
0: That I cannot believe he admitted that. Like, if that's actually true, that's bad in itself, but that's one of those things. Dude, keep that to yourself. Don't tell
1: people. No kidding.
0: That you weren't smart enough to see that there was a guy wide open down the field. Your number one receiver, too. It's not like some random guy. It's your number one receiver's wide open, 50 yards down the field. And he said, I didn't see it. The only reason I saw him is because the fans were yelling, he's open, he's open. He really said that out loud to other people.
1: That dude is struggling.
0: That is a terrible answer right there. I mean, he's playing bad, which is why OU fans are ticked. But you can't say that the only reason you made the one good play that you made is because the fans told you to throw it?
1: My goodness.
0: Guy Jake says, you'd have to waterboard me to get that quote from me. Like, wow. How? That's one of the most embarrassing things I've ever heard from a quarterback. But now Oklahoma fans are going to be yelling a lot. They got to help their quarterback.
1: Oh, you know they're going to be screaming every time there's a play that this guy's opening that. He just opened up the gates for all kinds of screaming now.
0: I would have taken that one to the grave right there. Stunning. So that was bad, but we're not done dunking on OU. Brent Venables after the game, this is a little Q&A. He was asked about the offense. We kept the question in there, like, is there anything good with your offense right now? And almost thought this was AI, but here's the head coach of the Oklahoma Sooners.
4: You think you have something you can hang your hat on offensively that right now that when your offense goes out there, you say to yourself, all right, I know we can do this well. Do you have that?
5: Not
4: right
5: really.
4: Now?
5: No. No. When you watched the game, did you see anything?
4: No, but you don't know football tonight.
5: No, I mean, well, obviously we haven't done that. We haven't gotten to a rhythm, you know, with really much of anything.
1: No, mister, that's where you're wrong. When he said, you know more football than I do. No, you're wrong. You know more football than he does. Come on, really.
0: Friendly reminder that Oklahoma gave Brent Venables a nice extension in the offseason.
1: Yes.
0: And this is just a theme for the Brent Venables era in Norman, Oklahoma. Like, they have a good year, and then they completely fall flat on their face. His first year, they went 6-7. 2023, they went 10-3. Everyone's high on them. Oh, we've got our guy. This coach is great. Oklahoma's back. 2024, they went 6-7. Last year, 10-3. Made it to the college football playoff. We've got our guy. Oklahoma's back. Let's give him an extension. and they are on their way to another 6-7 football season this year.
1: Dude, they are going to get their tails beat by Georgia. Chris is right. That is the easy pick of the week. They will get hammered by them.
0: Two touchdown dogs. That was supposed to be like one of the biggest games in the SEC this year. And now it looks like just the dogs are going to run roughshod.
1: My goodness.
0: Yep. They'll lose that game. Texas, we know what can happen at the Cotton Bowl, but boy, the Longhorns have made quick work of OU in 3 of the last 4 years. And I mean, their defense is still good, but that offense, they're going to have a tough time scoring against Georgia. They might not score a touchdown the next 2 weeks or the next two games. They've got a bye also leading up to Red River.
1: You're absolutely right.
0: They could lose to Mississippi State. They could lose to Florida. They could lose to Ole Miss. They could lose to A&M. They could lose to Mizzou. They could lose a lot of games this year with that offense.
1: I don't know about Mizzou because who is Mizzou?
0: Mizzou's better than Oklahoma right now.
1: Are they better than A&M? They've already played, haven't they?
0: Mizzou and Oklahoma?
1: No, didn't Mizzou play A&M already?
0: No.
1: No? Well, then they're better than A&M because A&M is lousy too.
0: No, Mizzou, they play at Mississippi State this week in their first SEC game, but no, Missouri and A&M have not played each other.
1: Poor A&M. That quarterback is so bad right now.
0: Well, I'm glad you brought up the Aggies. You know, I mentioned Oklahoma won their football game. The same cannot be said for our friends in College Station. They were embarrassed. They were blasted at home by Kentucky. 31-21 the final. The game wasn't that close. The Aggies were 16-point favorites, and they got crushed.
1: Dude, they were 16-point favorites.
0: 16-point favorites, and in Will Stein's third game as the head coach of Big Blue Nation, they rolled into College Station and just whipped Texas A&M. Here was Mike Elko, head coach of the Aggies, after the game, talking about what went wrong for A&M.
6: Hats off to Kentucky. They came in here and they beat our ass. Not good enough from us on any level, coaching, playing, performing, physicality, anything. And so on me, I own it. It's my program. I'm in charge of it. And we have to get it fixed. There's no positives, not an ounce of a positive anywhere. So there's a product that's not good enough that starts with me. I did not do a good enough job of coaching this team, preparing this team, and getting this team to ready to play this week. So I don't take any positives from this game. And I don't want to take anything away from Kentucky. Like, hats off to Kentucky. I hate when coaches get on the podium and don't give respect to the team that beat them. Kentucky came in here and they whooped us. And so that should be the story of the game.
1: That is the story of the game. They physically manhandled your group.
0: Yeah, go back and listen to Mike Elko's press conference post Texas, and he didn't have that same tone. People are praising him like, oh, more coaches should do this. They should praise the other team after they get beat. He hasn't always done that, but
1: no
0: positives. He's right. The quarterback sucked. The defense, which is the strength of their team and his calling card, they sucked. They also lost Terry Bussey, one of their better weapons on offense. He apparently is out for the season now. So there's. I mean, you lose to Kentucky at home. There's not really any silver linings.
1: And BK, you said Oklahoma loses their best defensive player, playing him in goal line.
0: One of their best defensive players. That's the report. It hasn't been confirmed, but in practice, they were trying David Stone on offense, and things did not go well, it seems. All right, a quick break. We will continue the college football conversation when we come back on Bucky and BK on 1300 The Zone and the iHeartRadio app.
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0: Scott Bolt and Brad Kellner. We continue the SEC football conversation. A&M lost. They're still ranked, but they dropped, what, like 14 or 15 spots in the polls. Now they got to play at LSU this Saturday night. Good luck to them.
1: Yeah, yeah. And LSU will be mad this week.
0: Yeah.
1: I don't know if they're good enough, but they fought back against Ole Miss. I thought they fought pretty hard. They got down and Shambliss just destroyed them in the first half. But they fought back. That's still not a bad team, LSU. That's going to be a problem for the Aggies. I know their quarterback plays well. I don't think he's going to be playing well enough this week.
0: Here's a little bit from Marcel Reed post-game talking about the loss. I don't know which fan base is more tired of their quarterback. Is it Oklahoma with John Mateer? Is it A&M with Marcel Reed? Here was Reed after the Kentucky game.
2: Yeah, you know, we got out the way. It's a learning experience, and, you know, we just got to come back even stronger. We have a big opponent next week in a hostile environment, so we got to get right back to work starting tomorrow and prepare our minds for going to Baton Rouge.
1: Yeah, I mean, he wants to believe he's good, but there's no indications that he is. He really says the kind of the right things, you know, at the end of a game. When he's not really good, BK, and it sounds good, but
0: I don't know if that sounded. I don't want my like senior quarterback, year four, third year as a starter, talking about, oh, it's good. We had a learning experience. I'm glad.
1: Yeah, I don't like the word learning experience. How much experience do you need?
0: Exactly. That's what A&M fans are saying. It's like, have you not had enough learning experiences to this point in your career? And we got that one out the way. That was maybe the easiest SEC game that you had. I guess they do play Arkansas at home next week after LSU, so that's pretty easy. But, like, you want your learning experience, if you're going to have one, to be at LSU or at Alabama, not at home against Kentucky. That can't be your, thank God we got this out of the way. It's all going to be good from here on out.
1: Thank God we got this loss against Kentucky. First-year coach got that out of the way. I've learned from that.
0: So Aggie fans are like, how many more learning experiences do you need, dude?
1: Who is their next dude? Because they always tell you, well, we recruited this. You can't get Connor Wegman back. He can't come back to you. He's in Houston now. He's not coming back to you. You got rid of him.
0: Well, that's the thing. Like, Wegman's better than Marcel Reed. And West Virginia, you got this pick wrong, by the way, in your gold star locks.
1: Thank you.
0: You're even money. 4-4. So no up, no down. West Virginia's quarterback is Michael Hawkins Jr., who's the OU transfer. It's a guy who played against Texas a couple years ago, was not very good, but he's balling out for the Mountaineers right now. They let him go for John Interceptier, and they're like, why did we do that?
1: Oh, my goodness.
0: So both of those teams let guys go who are maybe better than what they've got going on right now. And then Arkansas. Oh, we're not done. Let's stay humble and focus on. No. The beauty of college football, you love rooting for your team, but you also get to dunk on your rivals, too, when they suck.
1: Let's stay humble. We're going to stay humble?
0: Yeah, sorry about that. Obviously, Texas has a lot of work to do, too, but we're better than Oklahoma, A&M, and Arkansas. Arkansas has maybe replaced Kansas or Purdue or whoever you think has held the spot of, like, most embarrassing Power Four program in college football. They were 25.5-point underdogs to Georgia at home. That wasn't enough. Georgia called off the dogs. They only won by 28. It could have been way worse than that if they wanted it to. You had Arkansas fans wearing bags on their heads. Some of them boycotted the game altogether. You would think, like, Georgia coming to town, huge matchup. That was nowhere close to a sellout in Fayetteville. They've got a first-year head coach there. They've already turned on him. And there were moments, we talked about it earlier, where they showed it on the telecast, where Georgia players were doing drills on the field.
1: Yeah, that's embarrassing there.
0: It's like you rarely see that happen. When you do, it's usually like your team is getting dominated, so we need to work on some things to turn it around. It was the opposite. Here was Kirby Smart. He was asked about that after the game on Saturday. And if this isn't an indictment against Arkansas, I don't know what is.
3: I'm going to broadcast that. During the TV timeouts, you were doing defensive like line drills during it, and they said that was very unique. Why was that something that you guys were doing?
4: That's a question for Trey Scott. That's a belief he has of, you know, we're not getting enough work. They're not running the ball. They're not being physical enough. They're not. We need to get work. So he gets work between snaps and between huddle breaks to make sure we're getting enough to earning their NIL every day.
1: Someone, a guy that needs to be humble. That's the dude that needs to be humble right there. They need to humble somebody in the SEC, somebody in football. That's bull crap. That I mean, that your team is
0: good.
1: He needs a humbling. We're talking about being humble of our rivals. Hell no. That's the guy who needs to be humble. So any SEC needs to humble that dude and that team here quickly.
0: Trey Scott, by the way, the defensive line coach at Georgia, if you're wondering who he was talking about there. So the defensive line coach is like, our guys aren't getting any work in this football game. We've got better teams to play. We need to make sure we're ready for better games. And so they're doing drills on the field while they're just whipping up on Arkansas. I'm with you. I would love for somebody to humble Kirby Smart. That'd be great. But that's, again, I don't know how much more of an indictment you could possibly have on a football team where your coach is like, our guys weren't earning their NIL check. Your team's so bad that we've got to practice against each other to make it feel like our guys are actually earning their paycheck for today's game.
1: Somebody needs to humble Georgia. I don't know who is going to be, but they need it. Kirby needs one of those. And then so maybe because when it happens, somebody will say, well, maybe you needed to do a couple more up downs or something during the timeout. But who's going to do it? That guy, they're just running on. They're just mowing people down.
0: I know. And this was supposed to be one of their tougher games coming up on Saturday, but Oklahoma looks lost right now. So they've got OU and Vandy at home as their next two.
1: Oh, my goodness. Texas will have a lot. This is a big game this week, a huge game. This first road game, BK, for me with the Horns. But the team that looks like they have gathered momentum really to me is Ole Miss because their defensive line really played well on Saturday. That defensive line can be, you know – they got a lot of good players on the defensive line at Ole Miss.
0: Yeah, it's a great team. They spent a lot of money to keep that band together. I mean, LSU was trying to get Trinidad Chambliss. Of course, Lane Kiffin.
1: Yes.
0: And Ole Miss paid up to keep him around. Same thing with Quan Lacy. Same thing with some of the guys on that defense. That's very good. So
1: yeah, I just don't know what the Lacy injury will do to them. I mean, how long is that?
0: I say it's a game time decision this week against Florida. So it seems like they dodged a bullet there in terms of a long-term thing. I think Florida's going to win that football game, though. So I do think Ole Miss is very good. I think they are, you know, a borderline playoff team this year. But I'm curious if they go to Florida and win after the emotional high.
1: Yes.
0: You know, like Texas had an incredibly emotional high after Ohio State, and they laid an egg. They're playing UTSA at home, so no big deal. They still won by 24 points. You got the emotional high of that game, the game that everyone's been talking about all offseason long. You beat LSU. And then you got to go to the swamp.
1: Play. I'm not picking Florida to beat them.
0: The thing that scares me is like Florida's favored. They opened up as a favorite and money's actually coming in on them. Everyone's picking Ole Miss to win this football game. And whenever there's like a trendy upset pick, it's like, why does the line look like that? Ole Miss is better than Florida. Are they not? I always get worried. And it's one of those casinos don't build themselves games for me.
1: Sure.
0: And it's like Vegas, they know what they're doing because I think Ole Miss is better. I think they should win, but everyone picking the upset and the line being what it is like, nah, that's
1: – You don't feel like that about OU and Georgia, huh?
0: No one's picking Oklahoma to win. You got to be out of your gosh darn mind to pick the Sooners to beat that team. All right, that'll do it for a Tuesday program. The Buck and I will be back tomorrow at 5 o'clock. Y'all have a great night, and thanks so much for tuning in to Bucky and BK on 1300 The Zone and the iHeartRadio app.
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